0: wear in for Joe Pags this week. And I'm doing it from KTSA in San Antonio. I do a morning show there, and we got a special number for you this week if you want to call in, 210-599-5555, 210-599-5555. We're talking right now about the change we're seeing to politics in America, and that has to do with the communists who are running, and they are communists. Let's agree to stop calling them socialists, okay? They like that word because it seems to be a softer word than communism is, but they're full-on communists, and all of them are. It's not like there's a few of them that are socialists or a few of them that are communists and the rest of them are one or the other. No, they're all communists. And they want the same thing that happened in other communist countries. They want that to happen here in the United States. And they're making a whole lot of inroads with young people in our country who will be making the decisions 20, 30, 40 years from right now about this country. They're making a lot of inroads because they are saying to them, listen, you deserve so much more than what you're getting. And if you'll put me in power, then I'm going to go get it from those who have it, and I'm going to give it to you. But the fact of the matter is you just heard from Sharon in Nevada, who grew up in Texas, and she's been to all these communist nations. It never happens that way. It never plays out like they say it's going to play out. Never, ever. What they do is they take from those who do produce, and they punish those who do produce, and then they keep it for themselves. And you talk about a system where the rich get richer. That's what communism is all about. Let me give you an example. And then I'm going to go back to your calls at 210-599-5555 and let you have a voice in this as well. You'll be heard all across this country with what you have to say about this. So let's get it on. Let's do it. Pete Buttigieg is one in many states right now is leading in the 2028 contest to be president of the United States. Pete Buttigieg, who, when he was transportation secretary under Joe Biden, rarely went to work, took a whole lot of time off. But he leads now because he's got a name familiarity, and he's talking about what? Punishing those who work hard to become a success in this country by taking more of their hard-earned money away. Listen to this. This is what he says.
1: And mouse, right? Whenever we figure out a way to make sure you can't hide all of your wealth from, or all of your income from being fairly taxed, very wealthy people will figure out some other place to hide it.
2: Yeah.
1: And then we'll have to develop a new policy to deal with that. But I guess my point is that's okay. Too often we have just hesitated to do anything, refused to do anything because it might be hard or because it might not last.
2: Yeah.
1: But if the idea that somebody will figure out a way around this law meant that you shouldn't have the law, that would be an argument against having any law.
2: Mm-hmm.
1: So it's messy. It's hard. But I am sure that if we had a more reasonable rate of taxation on capital gains and on corporate income, and if we made it harder to pass along wealth without, especially inherited wealth, without paying any taxes on it.
0: Wow.
1: Or some of these other maneuvers, like this borrowing thing you're talking about.
0: Wow.
1: We would have a fairer country because we'd still have capitalism.
0: No, you wouldn't, because you are then stepping into communism. You are taking the wealth that was created by individuals in this country, and when they create wealth, remember, when a business owner creates wealth, how does he or she do that? It doesn't punish anybody else when they create wealth. It creates wealth upon wealth because they have to have people to create that wealth. So it gets spread around in the most literal ways because they have to hire people. And they have to buy products, which also hires people. And they have to have manufacturing, which also hires people. And on and on and on it goes. But for somebody like Buttigieg, he's out here just saying this stuff. He's never owned a business a day in his life. He has no idea what he's talking about, what it takes to run a business, nor does he care. He is talking to individuals in this country who have had their minds programmed that America is awful, a terrible place, that capitalism is just set against you. And listen, I'm going to go punish those who are successful. Well, what do you do when you punish something? What do you get when you punish something? You get less of it. So if you're going to be punishing success, what are you going to get less of? Let's go to line one. In Texas, it's Ricky. It's Trey Ware on the Joe Pags Show. What's up, Ricky?
3: Hey, Trey. Thanks for having me on. I've been listening to you guys here in the past talk about J.D. Vance being able to step in and kick Doom out. I mean, if it's this crucial on the Save America Act, why have we not done that? Or why have they not done that?
0: Ricky, I wish I had an answer for you. It mystifies me, and the only thing I can figure is these Republican rhinos absolutely want to lose these midterms. They don't like being in charge. They would rather play from behind. That way they can, you know, complain about the Democrats being in charge, and they can fundraise. I've said that for decades now. I really, truly believe that. And plus, number two, the bonus for them is they hate Donald Trump so much. I'm talking about the establishment rhino Republicans.
3: Yes.
0: That this is their way of getting back at him. 100%.
3: And I have called John Cornyn's office because he's in my district, and I'm glad he's gone. I never liked the man, but I called him up, and I asked him, why is he not voting for Todd Blanche to become Attorney General, but yet he voted for Merrick Garland? I said, this is why Johnny doesn't have a job anymore.
0: Well, that's exactly right, Ricky. Thank you for the call. I got to jump and run, but you're absolutely right. Not only did he vote for Merrick Garland, who was the worst of the worst, but remember Eric Holder. He voted for Eric Holder as well. And Eric Holder did more damage to the structural integrity of the United States and who we are as a people than anybody else. When he went around in 2020 and got voting laws changed in a number of districts across this country, that's what happened to us. And Eric Holder did that. Eric Holder is one of the worst things that ever happened to this country, and John Cornyn voted for him. I'll tell you, when I gave up on John Cornyn was after the shooting at the Robb Elementary School in Uvalde, and Joe Biden called John Cornyn and asked John Cornyn to write gun legislation to restrict gun owners' rights. Innocent guys and ladies who own guns and use them to hunt or for personal protection every day. And the guy from Texas, the senator from Texas, is the one who wrote that restrictive legislation on an amendment that says shall not be infringed. I guess John Cornyn's getting it low and he can't see so well, so he can't read the Second Amendment. It's a good thing he'll be headed back to Texas soon. 210-599-5555. Trey Ware on the Joe Pag Show.
2: 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This is meteorologist Paul Trombley with your Real Talk 93.3 weather update. Slight chance of thunderstorms tonight, otherwise mainly clear skies. Lows dip down to about 72, winds out of the south around 5 miles per hour. Mainly clear skies again tomorrow, slight chance for storms. Daytime highs approaching 91, lows dip down to about 72, tomorrow night partly cloudy. 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

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Terrence is a musician. He's constantly traveling. He's 32 years old, single with no kids, and started smoking when he was 16. Shania, on the other hand, just turned 45. She owns a coffee shop. She is married with two kids and has never smoked. 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
5: Lows level off around 72 tonight under mainly clear skies. Southwesterly winds around 5 miles per hour. Mainly sunny skies again tomorrow. Slight chance of thunderstorms. Daytime highs approaching 91. Partly cloudy skies tomorrow night. Lows dip down to about 72. 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Currently, it's 81 degrees.
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0: And now, all of the news you would probably miss. It's time for Dana's Quick Five.
1: You got wildfires raging northwest of Spokane. There's a lot of, I mean, it is a dry summer. It is that season. People are like, but it's climate change. It's all through August. It's just summer. It's hot. That's just the way it works. I don't know why people are like, so, I don't know. Let's see. Also, an Iowa woman was busted on a lawnmower. Her mugshot is, it's kind of goals, I got to say. I mean, I would want my mugshot to look crazy. Her driver's license is suspended because she, for conviction of driving her SUV while under the influence of meth. Huh. And she was again busted while impaired, but this time behind a riding lawnmower. So she got busted again and taken into the pokey because she was driving a lawnmower under the influence. That you can't operate any machinery. They'll get you. If you're driving it down the road, they will get you, right? I'm just saying. Bars, bowling alleys, and movie theaters are costing too much to run and visit. Americans have run out of places to hang out, and apparently we're playing with our health. I do think that there is something to be said about getting out more and having public spaces. I do think that it's actually incredibly important to do that. People are not doing that. I think some of that's due to a highly digitized life, which was fast-forwarded with COVID. I'm saying, we got a lot more on the way. Stick with us. So Human just released the best Super Beats Heart Chew that they've ever made. 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
10: Lows level off around 72 tonight under mainly clear skies. Southwesterly winds around 5 miles per hour. Mainly sunny skies again tomorrow. Slight chance of thunderstorms. Daytime highs approaching 91. Partly cloudy skies tomorrow night. Lows dip down to about 72.
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10: Currently, it's 81 degrees.
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13: Tallahassee's 30-year-old Funny Paper and American Legion Post 13 have joined forces to become Major Morale. The new magazine has four more pages of post activities and military information that you probably never knew. 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
21: 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They have to carry, he notes, full grocery departments, household goods, culturally specific products, plus kosher, halal, vegan, gluten-free, dairy-free, and diabetic options. Pick one. The request for proposal says stores will not have any deli counters or any on-site food prep. But then it says their little core basket includes chicken salads, egg salads, potato salads, fruit salads, and other deli-prepared foods. So you, how does that work? You're having a deli, but you don't have a deli?
22: Semantics.
21: What in the world? Is it prepared elsewhere and then brought in? I don't understand. He adds, and this is also true, and in the request for proposals, which they have up. I'll put the link in, by the way, and you can read. He also adds that, and this is true with the proposals again, New York City, the fit out, the everything from the equipment to the refrigeration to how the thing is designed. New York City chooses, they say, and pays for it. The operator has to pay for all of the maintenance, for all of the security, so all the, for all the cleaning and the utilities. So they, New York City, insist upon making every capital decision, and then the bidders, the people who want to run, you have to pay for what they choose. Dude, the best bid includes guarantees on 30% discounts, the best-in-class wages and benefits, local sourcing, sustainability, community programs, full-time jobs. The 20% of the score goes to whoever they whoever claims they need the least subsidy. So lowballing and then your cost overruns, that is guaranteed. I don't even know, man. Kokona says, you know, and as a business, as a guy who does restaurants and vineyards, he was like, core basket discounts must be universal sticker prices, not promotions. And then the operator has to create a membership card to implement the discount program. So which is it, universal shelf price or an ID card system? By the way, it says it's available to all people. Completely opposite to what he says. This is cut nine. He's like, yeah, you don't need ID, but yeah, but all of his whole office yesterday with all their audio said that they do. This is one of the stupidest things I've ever seen. And the subsidy isn't targeted. There's no means test. So taxpayers have to subsidize the groceries for people who just happen to live nearby. That's really what it is. This is him, cut nine, Ma'am Donnie.
0: And we're talking about a city-run grocery store, one in each borough, which, by the way, you do not need an ID to shop at, no matter what you've just heard in the news of today. We're talking about actually addressing the question of skyrocketing grocery.
21: But you're going to have an ID. They said you have to have one for the discount card. So, and then you have to show the discount card. Can you say what you just put in Slack? This right here.
1: He's missing out on the idea that these bidders are only going to come in if they have an idea of making a profit with their bid, right? So he's not attracting bidders in some capitalistic way. He's saying, look, we're going to be subsidizing it. So, you know, bid whatever, guys. And then the best one is how we're going to do it. Mm-hmm. It's like, what?
21: It doesn't make any sense.
1: Do you have any alcohol here?
21: I know we're gonna. You have to have that just to make it make sense. So New York Democrats are also saying they want to introduce a bill that requires 10% discounts on all items at a self checkout. So you know what this means? It means Democrats have just introduced a bill to increase prices by 10% of everything.
0: Yes.
21: This is what happens when you have participation trophy people who've never worked in the private sector who get to make decisions about business. That's what this is. I can't even believe this. This is one of the dumbest things I've ever seen. Almost as dumb as some of the stuff that I saw with the Red Green Alliance happening. Oh, yeah. So they had the, I really don't want to play this guy, but Tucker Carlson had on his favorite Churchill-hating historian, Daryl Cooper, who openly promotes actual Nazis. Like, literal. I'm not just saying. I mean, if you literally tweet a picture of yourself celebrating Hitler's birthday, pretty sure it's safe to say that you're at least Nazi adjacent, right? You know what I mean? Mm-hmm. What? And if you're like, I hate the Jews and you're celebrating Hitler's birthday, I mean, yeah, you can say that it's like somebody who smokes crack. You can say with some confidence that you're a crackhead. You know what I mean? Like if you're a meth user, yeah, you're a meth user. You can confidently say that. But he's the guy who hates Churchill and says that World War II is all his fault and that he's the chief villain of World War II. You can't make this up. Anyway, they were sitting here talking about Protestantism and all this, which we're going to start having a big conversation about. Can I just say that I think it's one of the dumbest things ever to believe that everyone who isn't Catholic must be, then they're Protestant. There's this big thing, like he had this historian on, and he was also talking to, again, Dugin. He was talking to Alexander Dugin about this all the way back in 2024, and they were saying that it's the Christian American, the Western Christianity is the reason that we have transgenderism and alphabet stuff, and that the orthodoxy will save you. That's what Alexander Dugin who was elevated. He was kind of a stooge until his daughter was killed in the conflict with Ukraine, and then they elevated him to be like this Putin puppet because he was kind of like a dumb toady and didn't really bring any value to the Kremlin until after they could use him for propaganda purposes. And then he really started, like, you know, getting high off his own supply and buying into it. But when Tucker had him on, they were talking, and a lot of this stuff now, because of some of the other conversations that he's recently had with guests, are now, it's coming back. They're blaming individualism. They're saying that individualism and free will, as that's anti-orthodoxy, is one of the reasons why we have all of these ills in the world. And they're advocating for, like, the kind of orthodox, like Russian orthodoxy. And remember what I was talking about with this is that that's sort of the way that they have their religious observance set up, is that the state is an extension, or their church is an extension of the state, and is only there by use to justify whatever the state does. So that, well, you can't complain about what the state's doing because the church, they sanction it. That's one of the things that the founders absolutely wanted to avoid. So all of these people that get out there and they say America first, America first, they're advocating for this sort of type of blasphemy. I think it's absolutely demonic. And I see some of the people who've gotten on stage at TPUSA holding their rosaries up high, sitting here blasting capitalism and also blasting individualism as in the context of Protestantism, which, again, not everyone who isn't a Catholic is a Protestant. We have such an absolute biblical illiteracy in this nation. It is an epidemic. People who can't do math and people who have no idea what scripture actually says. They get all of their information from a podcast host who has never read a book of the Bible through and is a Nepo baby who was rejected by the CIA for good reason. But this is all by plan. It's all by plan, because they get mad at the Reformation, which you could argue helped bring about self-governance, etc., and it helped remove the middleman so that people could actually also have that close relationship with God by being able to read the word themselves instead of having it relayed to them. There's all kinds of things that you can argue with this. But what it ultimately is, just 30,000-foot view, and we'll dive into it bits and pieces, you know, as we move. I'm just finishing a thing on Revelation right now. Is the attack on the rudder of the right in the United States of America, which has been Christian-driven, Christian-directed. And when you are using the orthodoxy, particularly of a nation that treats its church not as, you know, biblically as it should be, but as an extension of the state to work as government. And they're using that to attack the Christianity that we have in the West. It is an attack on God, and it's an attack on the foundations of this republic. And it's a horrible misrepresentation, by the way, of the word. It's not about fostering a closer relationship with Christ. It's literally about using it as a cudgel to validate the state. This is part of this red-green alliance, by the way. And this is a very dangerous thing that is starting to manifest within the right. And it's bubbling up, and you see it. I get the attraction to certain orthodoxy. I mean, I get it. People who live in a world, they want pattern, they want tradition, they're drawn to certain things, but I think also, ultimately, you have to be evaluating whether or not that is what is reflected in actual scripture, what you're practicing or what you're doing. And I mean, it's weird to see people under the guise of, like, free discussion actually use their platform to bash Christianity, and that's ultimately what they're doing, and then argue that it should be used as a tool to validate the state as opposed to bringing people to God. It's a weird thing. Remember, the devil can't create. The devil can only pervert. And it's up to you to determine whether or not you think that this demonic stuff is perversion. We have more on the way. That's just setting it up. We have a lot more on there. We've got Florida Man coming up and so much more as we move. Our partners that help bring you the program, it's the folks that are over at Alliance Defending Freedom, which has been there in so many battles. We've talked about, just for instance, like Baronelle Stutzman, who was one of the florists that lived on the West Coast. And she was, her business was attacked because they were demanding that she, a devout Christian, do flowers for a same-sex ceremony for two men. And she said no, and she even gave recommendations and was sued. I talked about it on air. I even had someone from Alliance Defending Freedom on the show to discuss it. Or the baker that was in Colorado, outside of Denver. Alliance Defending Freedom has been in the fight for a while. They right at the front lines fighting for free speech, religious liberty, parental rights, sanctity of life, actually getting wins in the courtroom, which helps bolster policy and creates law. And so we're constantly having to defend our most basic freedoms. That is why organizations like ADF are so incredibly important. They have been behind some massive legal victories, things that have really been the bulwark in protecting our constitutional rights. And they're fighting some of the biggest cultural and legal battles happening right now. Women's sports, they're pushing to help protect that with legislation, all kinds of stuff. This is not about just winning one case or one election. It's about defending the God-given rights of everybody here and making sure that our freedoms are protected for the next generation. ADF relies on the generosity of people like you to continue fighting these battles in the courtroom, in state legislatures, wherever and whenever our freedoms are under attack. Right now, your gift can have double the impact. 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

0: It's his life mission to make bad decisions. It's time for Florida Man.
1: All right, so this Florida man got in trouble because he decided he had drugs on him and he was not supposed to have those drugs. And then he thought, I'm going to flush them down the toilet, and ain't nobody going to be the wiser. That's not how this works. 20-year-old Florida man accused of selling cocaine and having tons of drugs in his apartment. He was held in St. Lucie County Jail on $500,000 bond, according to records. Sean Hendy, he had a search executed at his apartment, and they came, they were looking for, obviously, cocaine, because they had an undercover investigator that was able to make the transaction. And he had lots, but he was trying to flush it down the toilet. You can't do that, especially if they're already there. They found, like, pounds and pounds and pounds of dope. Man. Pounds of dope. And, he was making, that was his little business. His little business got interrupted. But I think it's just hysterical that they think that they're going to be able to flush all of that down the toilet. Like, the cops aren't going to be like, let's check this toilet bowl and see. Why are people stupid? Stop. Also, let's see, a Florida man suspected in a tequila theft, busted for DUI. I'm sure that's shocking. Was it at least the good tequila? Or was it like some Jose Cuervo? Like, what are we talking about here? Really, though? I mean, I don't know. I'm picky. But anyway, he's arrested, driving under the influence, stealing tequila. 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

0: When was the last time you randomly did something nice for someone that means a lot to you? Now, I say this every day at the end of my show, for everybody to be a better person today than you were yesterday. Well, one way to do that is to drop in a Penthouse and get a gift for someone who deserves it. 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
5: This is meteorologist Paul Trombley with your Real Talk 93.3 weather update. Lows level off around 72 tonight under mainly clear skies, southwesterly winds around 5 miles per hour. Mainly sunny skies again tomorrow, slight chance of thunderstorms. Daytime highs approaching 91. Partly cloudy skies tomorrow night, lows dip down to about 72. 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Currently, it's 80 degrees.
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12: The Dugan aspect of it, because they're trying to tell Kentucker's audience that the reason that transgenderism and the alphabet issues and all of that stuff infected the West, transhumanism and everything, was because of the Protestant Reformation. I know. According to Putin's puppet, Protestant, the whole Reformation, it liberated the individual conscience from the authority of the institutional church, which is, that's what he believes. He thinks that it produced individualism, and then individualism dissolved every collective identity and succession, church, social order, nation, family, biological sex, and then humanity itself. That's the Dugan theory that she writes up. And Tucker's trying to tell his audience to embrace Russian Eurasianism and esoteric traditionalism without telling them to do so, right? Or it's like, it's a pagan imperial philosophy. And his anti-Protestant framework, Dugan's, has, she writes, has been translated through more moral concerns that American Christians already shared, right? But beneath the language is a direct attack on the covenantal inheritance and the political order that it produced, which is why, you know, Dugan's trying to say, well, you know, individualism came from Protestantism, and that's, you know, the individualism and went to transgenderism and transhumanism. And Tucker's like, oh, yeah, but that's post-liberalism. This is part of the post-liberal strategy, trying to use, as she writes, and I like the way she put this, use the undeniable wickedness of the present to discredit the covenantal restraints of the past and persuade Christians that the First Amendment and religious liberty and individual rights and the jurisdictional limits are not protections against tyranny, but stages in the historical process that produced transgenderism, and then offer a stronger, more unified, more coercive political order as the Christian alternative. But that alternative is actually not more Christian. It's the old pagan political model of sacred collectivism and the fusion of religious and political authority and the subordination of the individual conscience to the supposed good of the civilization. That's why all these post-liberal people out there have been saying, oh, the common good. What common good? Who defines common? Well, who defines good? This is the left. This is exactly what, this is basically another offshoot of CRT. Critical race theory, been talking about it since 2012. After Derek Bell, the video of right after my friend and former boss, Andrew Breitbart, passed away, with the video of Derek Bell and Barack Obama showing how close that they were and highlighting, OK, here's the point. This is what they're looking to push, not just in college campuses, but throughout the American collective ideology at large. And from CRT comes DEI. Right. the equity and inclusion and all of that. Critical race theory literally is a Marxist. It's a critical theory. It's a Marxist principle, and they're looking to supplant the traditional class warfare with, and I've talked about this and written about it, reams, replacing traditional class warfare with, you know, race and identity politics, you know, things like that. And they've been incredibly successful with the left, right? This is why the left, why we have this problem with the Smithsonian. I have this thing right now about the Smithsonian Museum and the way that they've tried to wokeify it, right? The activism with the way that there are exhibits that are displayed and that the things that they leave out, and they're not really telling the full story of America, because the story that they want to tell of America is a story of compromised founders, and that the entire creation of the republic is predicated upon faulty morality, etc., and that therefore, because of that association, which is a logical fallacy, the entirety of the republic must be called into question. This is the exact same thing, the exact same CRT formula that they are using with this fight, Dugin and Kotucker and all of these other people that are trying to push orthodoxy. And not like, I'm not talking like orthodoxy the way that some of my Orthodox friends practice or my Catholic friends practice. I'm not talking about that. I'm talking about literally the fusion of religious doctrine and state doctrine and using it as an extension of the state. That is what I'm talking about. And this is coming with this post-liberal movement here in the United States that's practiced amongst some of the most highest members of our government right now. This is where we're going. And part of that also includes massive identity politic practice. I have to tell you, he's going to talk about it, I'm sure, but I saw this when I was on air, and it has deeply disturbed me. As you know, I'm a huge Second Amendment advocate, and I love my firearm community, but no community isn't without some bad apples. And I was going to be at the Gun Owners of America event this past weekend, but I had only been home for literally like a handful of days after traveling for straight 28 hours due to the third world type travel situation that we have in the U.S. And I just was not about to get on another plane. I wanted to be with my family and see my dogs. And I was so jet lagged. I was just not about to get on another plane and head to Iowa and go to the GOA event. I've been there, in years past, but I just couldn't make it happen. I was exhausted. And, my friend Uta Remer, who is known as the Pew Pew Jew, big old Second Amendment advocate, very like-minded on these issues. And he was reading a kid's book, because who writes kid's books? Usually adults write kid's books. And he was reading a kid's book about Second Amendment advocacy. And GOA put it up on their Instagram account, and they have over 340 some odd comments. And I would probably say 95% of them are horrible. Awful. It reads like a leftist wet dream. The practice and celebration of identity politics. People are mad simply because he's Jewish. In fact, one of the comments was, GOA's Jewing it up. I'm not kidding you. I screenshotted everything. These are people who, like, put photos of their family on their Instagram accounts, and then they'll say, like, oh, geez, like a Christian, they identify as a Christian in their bio. Or they'll say they'll blaspheme, and they'll say things like, oh, well, Christ is king. By the way, saying Christ is king and using it as a political club is blasphemous. You're taking the Lord's name in vain. You're literally practicing this type of subversive identity politics that's meant to divide, which is explicitly against what we are called to do as Christians. There is a big difference from saying things like, Christ is king, and you're making a declaration, a heartfelt declaration, born of, serious biblical understanding and seeking oneness with God, and then using it against someone in the comments of a post where people are attacking someone simply for being Jewish. And you know it, and I know it. But that's irrelevant because God knows it. And you're using a tenet of the gospel to try to score political points or demean someone else. That's prideful behavior that Christ spoke against. the rhetorical equal of money changers at the temple. I was shocked. I mean, I just couldn't believe the vast majority of the comments were that. And when he was there at the event, he apparently had to have security there for the event because the comments kicked up such a firestorm. Identifying and practicing identity politics that way is a leftist tactic. It is indicative of a leftist mindset. If you are practicing leftist tactics, you should be judged by those tactics. If you are embracing the left because you are too weak to keep to your principles and fight the good fight, then you have become a leftist and you have surrendered and you have been conquered and you have been weakened and you have been completely made over in the image of that which you claim to oppose. This is 2026 in the United States of America. And a friend of mine had to have security at a 2A event, at an event where he was reading a book to a kid because he's Jewish. So, when the end of time comes, I don't want to be standing next to any of those people. Because what God has in store, that's his business. It is shocking to see that, though. We have a serious biblical illiteracy in this nation. And we have a nation where people, where I think it's very deceptive and I think it's very satanic, where people are told that they can only do the miles wide, inches deep type of Christianity. As long as it looks good in the public, it's all right. If that's it, if that's the only box that's being checked. We're going to keep it superficial and keep your roots from growing deeper and keep that relationship from getting closer because it's all right. You just did it. It's for clicks. It's okay. You satisfied the requirement on social media, so you're good. That is so incredibly deceptive. I'm telling you, the devil is working and is trying to divide the right so badly. And there are so many people who have bought into it hook, line, and sinker. The path is narrow. We have a lot more on the way as we move. Our partners that help bring you the program. It's the folks over at Ghostbed. When you need a good night's sleep and you want to wake up and feel refreshed and feel restored. I mean, your bed is a piece of health equipment. At least that's how the people at Ghostbed look at it. And when you lay down on your bed, you don't want to overheat and you want to be comfortable. You want it to be supportive. And that's what Ghostbed does. 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Cooling tech. 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
1: I saw this soundbite just now from Pope Leo, who was going after Catholics that see Muslim immigration to Europe as a threat to Christian identity. And he said, quote, "The fears are created by those who oppose immigration and seek to keep out people who might come from another country, from another religion." Then he went on to cite Lebanon as an example of coexistence, where he said, quote, "Christians and Muslims can live together and they can be friends," he said. Can they? Can they live together and be friends? Because I'm wondering why the Pope did not mention, for instance, the village of Debel or Remek or Ain Ebel or Kwaza or Alma al-Shab, because those were all Christian villages in Lebanon where Islamist Hezbollah went in, bullied, intimidated, killed, or threatened to kill those Christians, took over their whole areas, and then launched missiles from their neighborhoods, from their streets where their children play. I'm fascinated as to why the Pope didn't mention any of those Christian villages, you know, where the coexistence is so evident. Are you kidding me? You know what? Lebanon is pretty mixed. Israel is pretty mixed. Lebanon's pretty mixed, except then it became Islamist dominant. And what happens when it becomes Islamist dominant? It becomes poo hole dominant. Today in Stupidity, Kane.
2: All right. It is former Mayor Pete Buttigieg. All right. So he's talking about, and this is what Democrats talk about, which is scrapping the Electoral College. But listen to how he frames it. How stupid is it? Listen to this.
3: I actually think it's something we need. And you scrap the Electoral College? Totally. Yeah, of course. I mean, this is one where just as a matter of basic, fundamental fairness. Yeah.
2: What?
3: I don't see how you get to the idea that any one voter should have a greater vote than another voter.
2: Somebody give Pete Buttigieg the dictionary.
1: And an education.
2: Yes, as it relates to that. Holy cow, are you serious about the Electoral College and you want fairness? That's exactly why the Electoral College is there.
1: Thank you. Equal actual representation in this republic. Folks, find the podcast if you missed anything. 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
6: Lows dip down to about 72 overnight under clear skies. Winds out of the southwest around 5 miles per hour. Mainly sunny skies Wednesday. Slight chance of thunderstorms. Highs level off around 91. Lows dip down to about 72 Wednesday night. Partly cloudy skies.
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When was the last time you randomly did something nice for someone that means a lot to you? Now, I say this every day at the end of my show, for everybody to be a better person today than you were yesterday. Well, one way to do that is to drop in a Penthouse and get a gift for someone who deserves it. 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
11: News this hour from Town Hall. I'm Jason Walker. Primary day in several states. In Michigan, the Democratic Senate race between Representative Haley Stevens and former public health official Abdul El Sayed being closely watched. Officials say right now that race still too close to call. A setback for the GOP in Missouri.
12: Missouri's top election official, Republican Denny Hoskins, has rejected a citizen's petition seeking a November referendum on a new congressional district map approved by Republicans.

0: SRN News, I'm Jason Walker. Voters have gone to the polls in five states. In Missouri, the top election official there rejecting a citizen's petition that was seeking a statewide referendum on new congressional districts that have been backed by President Trump. Asian shares surging and oil prices slipping after Wall Street rallied to records. Benchmarks jumped more than 3% in Tokyo, Seoul, and Taiwan as shares in computer chip makers and other AI-related companies advanced. Brent crude fell below $80 a barrel. Authorities have taken a man into custody. He was walking around the grounds and appeared to be monitoring security at President Trump's California golf course 2 days before the president's visit. A loaded pistol was found in the man's car. SRN News.
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2: Lows dip down to about 72 overnight under clear skies. Winds out of the southwest around 5 miles per hour. Mainly sunny skies Wednesday. Slight chance of thunderstorms. Highs level off around 91. Lows dip down to about 72 Wednesday night. Partly cloudy skies.
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2: Right now, it's 78 degrees.
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0: With SRN News, I'm Jason Walker. Russian missiles and drones hitting Kyiv, killing at least 15 people overnight. 42 people, many of them children, have been wounded. The attack led early Wednesday, part of a series of large-scale Russian ballistic missile strikes that have all been too frequent this summer. Ukraine, meanwhile, facing challenges intercepting many of those strikes. Asian shares and oil prices, well, a little on the opposites there. Asian shares surged. Oil was way down after Wall Street rallied to records. Benchmarks jumped more than 3% in Tokyo, Seoul, and Taiwan Wednesday. Authorities have arrested a man who was walking on the grounds and appeared to be monitoring security at President Trump's California golf course 2 days ahead of the president's arrival. SRN News.
1: This is meteorologist Paul Frombly with your Real Talk 93.3 weather update. Lows dip down to about 72 overnight under clear skies. Winds out of the southwest around 5 miles per hour. Mainly sunny skies Wednesday. Slight chance of thunderstorms. Highs level off around 91. Lows dip down to about 72 Wednesday night. Partly cloudy skies. 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Right now, it's 78 degrees.
2: Florida man, what'd you do to yourself this time?
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2: Please tell me you weren't swimming in the Seven Seas Lagoon again.
3: Well, not this time. We rode the monorail to the Magic Kingdom, hit Space Mountain, crushed some turkey legs, and we washed it down with a couple of Dole Whips. And the best part, the Country Bear Jamboree.
2: Sounds like a great day so far. What happened?
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0: With SRN News, I'm Jason Walker. Democrats facing a major challenge in Michigan's Senate primary. Haley Stevens and Abdul El Sayed dueling in a very tight race. It is still too close to call. Russian missile and drone strikes blasting Ukraine overnight, killing at least 15 people and wounding 42 others. It is said many of the victims are reportedly children and elderly folks. Ukraine facing challenges intercepting these strikes due to a limited stockpile of interceptor missiles. Asian shares surging and oil prices slipping after Wall Street rallied to records on Tuesday. Benchmarks jumped more than 3% in Tokyo, Seoul, and in Taiwan. Shares in computer chip makers and other AI companies solidly advanced. SRN News.
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2: Lows dip down to about 72 overnight under clear skies, southwest winds around 5 miles per hour. Lots of sunshine Wednesday, slight chance of thunderstorms, high temperatures reach up to 91. Partly cloudy skies Wednesday night, lows level off around 72.
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0: With SRN News, I'm Jason Walker. It's been another bloody night in Ukraine as Russian missile and drone strikes blasted Kyiv and several nearby suburbs. At least 15 people have been killed, 42 wounded. Many of the victims are reportedly children. Democrats facing a significant challenge in Michigan's Senate primary. Haley Brown and Abdul El-Sayed dueling in a very tight race. They're still counting votes this hour. Asian shares have been climbing. Oil prices have been falling after Wall Street rallied to records on Tuesday. Benchmarks jumped more than 3% in Tokyo. Senate Judiciary Committee has voted 12-10 to advance the nomination of Acting Attorney General Todd Blanche to the full Senate. SRN News.
1: This is meteorologist Paul Frombly with your Real Talk 93.3 weather update. Lows around 72 with fog overnight under mainly clear skies. North winds around 5 miles per hour. Mainly sunny skies develop with fog in spots early Wednesday. Slight chance for scattered thunderstorms. High temperatures reach up to 91. Lows dip down to about 72 and foggy. Wednesday night, partly cloudy. 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
2: Florida man, what'd you do to yourself this time?
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2: Please tell me you weren't swimming in the Seven Seas Lagoon again.
3: 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We rode the monorail to the Magic Kingdom, hit Space Mountain, crushed some turkey legs, and we washed it down with a couple of Dole Whips. And the best part, the Country Bear Jamboree.
2: Sounds like a great day so far. What happened?
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0: With the Saurian News, I'm Jason Walker. A long night in Michigan, now well into the morning hours, as Democrats face a major challenge in the Senate primary. Haley Stevens and Abdul El Said dueling in a very tight race, and they're still counting votes. More bloodshed in Ukraine as Russian missile and drone strikes hitting Kyiv and several suburbs. At least 15 people have been killed, 42 wounded, many of them children. Authorities have arrested a man who was walking the grounds and appeared to be monitoring security at President Trump's California golf course 2 days ahead of the president's visit. L.A. County officials say the man was taking photos as well as videos and had a 16-round magazine with ammo in his pocket and a loaded pistol in the car. SRN News.
1: This is meteorologist Paul Frobley with your Real Talk 93.3 weather update. Mainly sunny skies develop with fog in spots early today with a slight chance for scattered thunderstorms. Daytime highs approaching 91, southeasterly winds around 5 miles per hour. Partly cloudy skies with fog in spots tonight, lows level off around 72. 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Currently, it's 77 degrees.
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0: their livestock. Cattle ranchers in the area say the drought has already forced them to reduce their herd size. The New Mexico Office of the State Engineer says they've identified 8 wells drilled without their permission, and ranchers report the wells could pump up to 350 gallons per minute. CPB did not say whether wells already drilled could be pumped. John Scott reporting.
1: Lawyers for a man charged with damaging the Lincoln Memorial Reflecting Pool say the Justice Department knew or should have known for weeks that its case was flawed. U.S. Attorney for D.C. Jeanine Pirro has moved to dismiss the indictment against David Hearn. Pirro's action bringing a sharp rebuke from President Trump. More on these stories. Townhall.com.
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1: I don't even know, Brad, if Jason was here the last time you came in. It was Matt. Boy, it's been that long.
2: Yeah.
1: So it's been over a year.
2: It's been at least that long, yeah.
1: So we've got Brad in, Leon County Sheriff's Office. Giovanni couldn't make it in today, so she sent Brad.
2: Yay.
1: So good morning, my friend. How are you?
2: I'm well. Yeah, it's good to be here.
1: So today we're going to talk about reentry programs.
2: Yes.
1: And so explain to everybody what with reentry programs, what they might be.
2: Sure. Well, before we do that, let me just kind of set it up a little bit and just kind of prepare. Why do we do it? What's it about? What's involved? So when we talk reentry, it's all about folks returning to our community from incarceration, whether it's a Leon County Detention Facility, FDC, Bureau of Prisons, wherever it might be. So, we have a desire to help people leave our facility in a better condition than when they come in. You know, oftentimes they come in and, you know, life has been pretty tough for them and they've made some poor decisions and, you know, now it's time to leave and come back. And, you know, we got two choices and it's either have them come back and do nothing with them or do something and impact their life when they come out. And we like to use the phrase, you know, we want to create an intervention instead of an interruption. So, you know, just coming to jail, sitting in the facility, doing absolutely nothing, that's just an interruption. If we have an opportunity to intervene, that's an intervention. And that intervention is, from our perspective, we like to be involved with lots of programming and lots of opportunities for the incarcerated population to be involved in things that are meaningful in their life.
1: Because you don't want to see them again.
2: No, of course not.
1: I mean, and that's not being rude. Yeah, but
2: that's exactly it. And we say that all the time. I tell people, I said, I don't want to see you in here again.
1: You know, or if you do, we want you to come back and talk to the others about you have succeeded in these programs.
2: Let's come back for a different reason, absolutely. But the unfortunate fact is that a number of people do. You know, we have about 8,000, 9,000 people a year cycle through our facility over on Apple Yard Drive. And, you know, and let's just talk raw numbers from a taxpaying standpoint.
1: Yeah.
2: You know, I used to say for years, I said it was $100 a day. Well, with everything else, it's now it's about $130 a day per inmate, 1,000 inmates a day. You do the math, that's a lot of money. That's a lot of taxpayer dollars. And, you know, we should want to change the lives of the persons

0: that we interact with, so they become better citizens and come back to the community, because ultimately that impacts public safety.
1: Yeah, you think about just the math alone, just that's
0: staggering.
1: That's a lot.
0: That's a lot of money.
1: But also the last several years have kind of stepped up the programs that are available for the folks visiting the detention facility.
0: Yeah.
1: That before it was just like, all right, you're in, you're doing your time. And then, but now with the programs been added on, like even with GED programming,
0: right.
1: Even adding the chapel in, with adding the more stuff, it's like, you don't want to go, but if you do, if the judge says, hey, you got to go visit here for a little while, that it's kind of a, hear me out.
0: Yeah.
1: It's kind of a good place to be if you get Leon County.
0: Well,
1: And I'm saying that that's not where you want to be.
0: You're right on track, and and I can tend to be somewhat academic and philosophical when it comes to corrections. I've been doing this a long, long time. Sometimes going to jail is one of the best things to happen to somebody if they're and again.
1: I understand.
0: Communication, we talk with people, we talk with the inmate population. I tell them that, you're running the streets with your hair on fire, you're going 100 miles an hour. I said, eventually you're going to crash and or burn.
1: Mm-hmm.
0: And that's when it gets pretty serious. Either you commit an incredibly serious offense that's going to lock you away for maybe the rest of your life, or you might end your own life. And neither of those are good options, and we don't want that for people. So, and sometimes that interruption that can become an intervention is the best thing that can happen for somebody.
1: Mm-hmm.
0: You get them off the streets, they're not using drugs, they're not running the streets doing, whatever they're doing. That is a good thing. And, to get somebody who's incarcerated to buy into that notion can be a little bit of a tricky proposition. But those that do accept that, they do understand it. And I've had people over the years saying it's the best thing that's ever happened to me.
1: That you'll see that with my algorithm on YouTube is body cam footage that I watch a lot of ride-alongs and a lot of everything. But one thing that pops in my head, like one I was watching one yesterday, and it was a woman driving around with her kids, and then they found a bunch of meth.
0: Sure.
1: Riding in there. And I was like, this is probably a good thing for her, because she's going to go in, and mm-hmm. she's not going to be out in a couple hours. That she's going to go in and have time to think about, she's driving around with a good amount of meth, that to go in and to better herself for her children. Because right now, she's not thinking with her brain. She's thinking about, when can I get my next fix?
0: Right.
1: And to not have that available, and then to realize what your options are. But also that can be because that's a big pull on addiction.
0: Absolutely.
1: With folks.
0: Yeah.
1: But to get them in and get them into the right programs.
0: Yeah. And for decades, addiction was kind of our biggest challenge. Folks coming in, dealing with, coming down from their addiction, treating the addiction, try to help them navigate when they do leave. Today it's mental health.
1: Mm-hmm.
0: And then if you add addiction onto the mental health, it's just a double whammy. And so those are big challenges we have. So you mentioned earlier that we've ramped up some programming. COVID, like with everything else, COVID shut everything down.
1: Right.
0: We're absolutely 100% blessed in this community to have a sheriff like Walt McNeil, who's got a vision for not just reentry, but corrections itself and the community. He wants, more than anything else, if you've met him for 5 minutes, you'll know that he has a heart for this community. And he wants to see people succeed. He wants to see people living their best life. And so if it's interrupted by criminal behavior or incarceration, then we want to do something, like as I mentioned, to make it an intervention. And so after COVID, we were able to quickly and at an accelerated pace restart programming because we essentially had to shut most of it down, as most things did. And we got it ramped up. And so we have today, we have a suite of programs that are available to every inmate, well, most inmates. Not everybody's eligible to participate, but those that can, it's available to them. Our programming falls into, we've categorized them in four different ways, and I explain them to people this way because they understand it. So we have spiritual programming, we have educational programming, we have what we call transformational programming, we have vocational programming. Spiritual programming, I tell people that's to engage a person's soul. We want them to, you know, have the opportunity, whatever their faith tradition is, we try to honor that. Educational programming, we want to engage their brain or their mind. And so we have education classes. You mentioned GED. That's a big one. A lot of our folks struggle with literacy and don't have their high school equivalency, which is a big factor. Transformational programming, that's things we want to impact their soul. Or I'm sorry, their heart. Mm-hmm. Missed that one. Impact their heart. And those are the things that really, truly make a difference. We see people literally change their perspective on life. And then, of course, the vocational ones, that's the impact. That's, they use their hands, you know. So head, heart, you know, hands, and mind. And those are the, you know, and soul. Those are the things that we're trying to impact.
1: When we get back, I'm going to ask you a question on the part of the visitors to the detention facility and what goes through their heads when they may be visiting for the first time in there. So we're going to take a break. When we come back, I'll rephrase that question.
0: Sure.
1: Towards a little better, because
0: yeah.
1: Brad's going, what do you mean?
0: No. So, gotcha.
1: All right, we'll be right back.

0: Together, we are stronger. Day and night, rain or shine, the City of Tallahassee Utilities is working for you.
1: Well, this is pretty odd, but in a good way.
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1: We got Brad Janowski and Leon County Sheriff's Office. Oh, by the way, congratulations, Florida Certified Public Manager.
2: Yeah, thanks.
1: I just saw that on your Facebook page.
2: Yeah, that was last week. It was a big deal. It was a big day and the end of a long 18-month time of study. That was quite intense.
1: Look at your photo up there at the Civic Center. Thank you. Ruby, that's pretty cool. Congratulations on that.
2: Thank you.
1: The question I had that I didn't put very well before we went to a break is, I'm entering the program here, I get sentenced, or I'm in the detention facility for X amount of months, and I walk in and you come up, or somebody comes up, say, hey, we'd like to get you in these programs. We'd like for you to do this. And then I kind of see it as a way that it's something to occupy my time. Mm-hmm. So I go along with whatever you are offering towards me, whether the spiritual, whether it be GED. I go along with it because I just don't want to be bored.
2: Sure.
1: But when do you guys see at the detention facility where that light bulb kind of goes off, to where it could be something? Because also this, I guess, with the wording that they don't want to be honest with you, and they don't think you're being honest with them. But when do you see that light bulb click on with some of the visitors, the inmates, to where they're like, hey, they're actually here to help me?
2: Mm-hmm.
1: And then is it just a night and day transformation to where?
2: Yeah, oftentimes it is. First thing, it's all about creating relationship with people. So we have a team that's inside the facility. They interact with the inmate population, even when they're not in programming. Uh-huh. You know, we interact with them on a regular basis. And then we get requests from the inmates all the time that says, hey, I want to be in programming. I want to be in this program or that program. And so we have more interest than we have capacity. So our waiting lists are quite long for almost everything we do. So one, we're able to kind of pick and choose a little bit. And in an ideal world, we're going to be interviewing folks ahead of time and say, okay, why do you want to be in this program? And we'll get some feedback. And sometimes, you know, we can make a good determination, and, mm-hmm. and there's times we say, yeah, you're not ready for it yet. And that might manifest itself in looking at their institutional behavior. If they can't play nice in a group of people and follow the rules, then, you know, they're not ready. They're not ready for a GED class. I want somebody who
1: says,
2: it's
1: going to be more difficult on the others that are ready.
2: Exactly. Mm-hmm. You know,
1: you don't need that clown in class.
2: Exactly. Mm-hmm. We don't need that disruption and that kind of trouble in a group, because we do have people that genuinely want to learn and they want to do something. And it's funny too, that they will police themselves, literally. You know, someone's starting to act up in a class,
1: and it's interrupting,
2: and they're like, hey, knock that off. And oftentimes we'll hear about it, and we'll hear other the inmates will say, hey, you know, Greg's being a difficult person.
1: Right.
2: They may not use that language,
1: but they're
2: going to say, Greg shouldn't be in this class because mm-hmm. he's causing trouble for the rest of us. So there is, you know, that time when you really just, you realize that somebody's ready to change. You know, there's, and I share this story all the time. You know, if you've been to Sunday school and read your Bible, there's a story about a prodigal son. You've probably heard that one. But there's a phrase in there that says, after the son went and did all this stuff in the foreign country and blew his inheritance and everything, it says he came to himself. Well, that's a phrase, that's a magical phrase. And what that means is he sat down and went, wait a minute, what am I doing? I'm wasting my time. I'm wasting my life. I could do something completely different and be better off than I am right now. And so we use that phrase a lot, that, you know, okay, has that person came to themselves? Have they realized? And then the opposite of that is that we use a phrase that says, nah, he's got one more in him, which means somebody's incarcerated. They're going to be with us for a period of time. And they, they're not ready to make any changes. And so we say, well, no, I think he's got one more in him, which means he's probably going to come back. Mm-hmm. And when you recognize that, there's really no interventions that we can do that are going to change that. Because if Greg's determined to go do something, there's not much I'm going to do to stop him. So,
1: have you had to where that somebody's gone through and completed, you know, a program, a GED program, or even the spiritual or anything, and then kind of reach back out to y'all?
2: Oh, yeah, all the time. Okay. That happens on a, I wouldn't say frequent basis, but it happens on an occasional basis. Mm-hmm. And we say as a team, my team, is it one of those positive successes coming back will wash away the disappointment of 1,000 others.
1: Yeah.
2: And it really is true.
1: Yeah.
2: It is true. And, you know, I've been doing this for over 30 years, and in different states and in different facilities. I won't say who, but if you go on my Facebook page, there's probably 30 or 40 of my friends who are formerly incarcerated people.
1: Wow.
2: That I had significant impacts with, mm-hmm. And work with, and they're, and you see them now, their lives are just phenomenal. They're doing great. We've got a number of those success stories here in Leon County. I mentioned one real quick, a young lady that had struggled with some addiction issues for many years, in and out of trouble, in and out of jail. And finally, one day she came to herself and said, I can't do this anymore. I got little kids. I got a family. I don't want to be here. And she was self-determined and quickly demonstrated that she was ready to make some changes, and we helped her. And this was just before my time with the sheriff's office, but the staff at that time helped her tremendously. We ended up getting her an internship at Leon County Public Works, and she's now elevated up 3, 4, 5 levels in public works, and oh, she's got a CDL. She drives a dump truck. She manages construction projects. I mean, she's just a shining star. She's a superstar. She's a wonderful young lady. She's a mom to her kids. And, you know, that's exactly what we want to see happen.
1: And that's also with on your side, or on the folks that are working there on their side. Like you said, the one good story is going to outdo the 1,000 bad stories.
2: Absolutely.
1: But that's got to just make you feel just so good that everybody that you did get through to somebody, and,
2: yes,
1: and many people.
2: Yes. Yes. And we see that, you know, and is it a huge celebration like that every week? No, not mm-hmm. necessarily, but you know, just somebody that comes up and says, thank you for giving me the chance
1: baby
2: to
1: steps.
2: Be in this class. I mean, I walk through our facility. I walk through our pods. Most people know my name. You know, they, hey, Mr. Brad, hey, how you doing? And they'll come up and say, hey, I really want to get into this program, or hey, I signed up for this, or hey, I just finished this. I'm really excited about it. That was really good. Thanks for the opportunity. I mean, just those kind of things are just, that's what fills my bucket.
1: Oh, love it. Because the one thing with, like, the woman that you're just talking about, that I get asked for advice a lot, but with the journey that I'm on, they're like, hey, how can I do this? How can I do this? And
2: yeah.
1: And I just tell them, I can't give you advice. That it has to be your decision.
2: That's right.
1: That if y'all are coming down and saying, hey, everybody, you're doing this, this, and this, you're probably going to have a huge failure rate. But if people are saying, I want to do this, I'm ready, that's where the success is going to come in.
2: Absolutely.
1: Because
2: I'm sorry, the phrase we use all the time is that you got to want it more than I do.
1: Mm-hmm.
2: I mean, I want it for you. I want you to succeed.
1: But if you ain't ready, you ain't
2: ready. But I can only do so much. And, you know, that old phrase, I can lead a horse to water. You know, that's very true. I can give them all the tools they need. They don't do anything with them.
1: Yeah.
2: Can't help.
1: All right. You remember playing the game?
2: Oh, absolutely.
1: Okay.
2: Yeah.
1: What decade do you want?
2: Oh, let's do the 80s.
1: All right, 80s, Jason. All right, be right back. Brad's playing Give Me a Second for the Sheriff's Office.
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18: Thomasville police are investigating a late-night shooting that left one person seriously injured. Officers responded just before 11:30 Friday night to the area of Hunter's Chase Circle, where they found a woman suffering from a gunshot wound. She was taken to Archbold Memorial Hospital with serious injuries. Officials are asking anyone with information to contact the Thomasville Police Department. A Tallahassee man is behind bars after police say an argument escalated into an attempted murder with a box cutter. Officers responded to a reported stabbing and found the victim suffering from multiple cuts to the face, neck, and upper body. The suspect attacked the victim several times during the confrontation before fleeing the scene. The victim was rushed to a local hospital where he was treated for serious injuries. Detectives later located and arrested the suspect without incident. The investigation is ongoing as detectives continue interviewing witnesses and reviewing evidence collected from the scene. This is Rachel Linnea with your Real Talk 93.3 local news update, brought to you by Macklemore Systems, Tallahassee's go-to Mac store. 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
13: Here's your Paul's Termite and Pest Control Tallahassee weather report.
19: Temperatures are in the mid to low 70s this morning, and the rain is coming in steadily from the Gulf along the coastline. Heavy downpours and thunder will be the main threats today, with a flood watch still in effect, and that's until 8 p.m. this evening. We are in a slight risk for flash flooding along our southeastern coast toward I-75. Highs will be in the upper 80s. From the ABC 27 First to Know Weather Center, I'm meteorologist Ryan Gold.
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1: All right, make sure you type in I Want to Win on the Greg Tisch Show Facebook feed. Well, yeah, it's Facebook feed. Type in I Want to Win so you're eligible for the Corner Pocket gift card that we'll be giving out. Did you screw up? Because I don't think this is on the playlist. Is this a song you were going to play for Give Me a Second?
2: It is not on your playlist. It is on another playlist.
1: Okay, I didn't know if this was the song you were going to play.
2: No, it's not the song I was going to play.
1: And then you mess up. All right, Brad is playing Give Me a Second for the Leon County Sheriff's Office. And the score is Tallahassee Fire Department, Consolidated Dispatch Agency, 12, Sheriff's Office, 9.
3: Oh, my gosh.
1: Yeah, well, I've never won. But don't worry, Jason rigs it. For you
2: wink,
1: win. That he usually gives like easy stuff. So you chose 80s rock, so which is now classic rock.
3: Yeah, no kidding.
1: What do they call it? Like what, the second wave of classic rock? Or no, that's, they call it something. There's like a genre. Like classic rock is 60s, 70s, but 80s classic rock is called something different. Like the next gen of classic rock. Mm-hmm. The cassette era, classic rock, I believe. I think that could be it, the cassette era.
2: Flip us on and flip them off.
1: Rip the knob off. So, okay. So you remember the rules. If you know the song, just ring the bell. Don't say it out loud. The person calling in, they'll answer. And the person calling in can also give you a second if you don't know the song.
3: Okay.
1: So, Jason, what are our hints today?
2: Oh, man. I don't have any hints. Band had like two, maybe three songs that were like, oh, yeah. You know? Very recognizable songs.
1: And is one of these songs, those two or three?
2: Yeah,
1: this is not a deep cut?
2: No, it's just very recognizable.
1: Okay. 850-386-8255. 850-386-8255. You ready?
3: Yep.
1: Ask Jason for a second.
3: Okay.
2: You ready?
3: Yep,
2: ready.
3: Here we
1: go. I got it. All right. Let's see. Oh, okay. All right, I'm writing it down. I'm singing it in my head.
3: I know, so am I.
1: 850-386-8255. 850-386-8255. You can name that song. I think they're Australian.
2: Ah, I don't know if that's right.
1: Yeah, I don't know.
2: Really?
1: I have to look it up. They just sound like an Australian band.
3: Nope.
2: Netherlands,
1: okay. I knew they were from a different country. I knew they weren't American.
2: Yeah,
1: that was
2: man.
1: Way off. All right, 850-386-8255. Probably have to ask for an extra second to get that.
2: We got a call.
1: All right, who am I speaking with?
4: Hey, Clay.
1: Hey, who am I speaking with?
4: Hey, Clay. I'm sorry, man.
1: Oh, that's all right. I heard you connect over to Bluetooth. All right, Clay, do you want to give Brad in the sheriff's office another second?
4: Yeah, let's give him another second.
1: Okay, here we go. 2 seconds, Brad.
2: Here we go.
1: That was 2 seconds?
2: Yeah, I probably went a little shy. Hey, let me do that again.
1: Okay. You got the song, too?
3: Yeah, I got it.
1: I got the band, but I can't sing far enough ahead
3: to
1: get the song.
3: Really? I had to sing it in my head.
1: Because I have their other songs stuck in my head. All right, Clay. So you're good.
3: I'm good.
1: You're good. All right. Yeah, Clay, what is the... Who sings the song? Name the band.
4: Is it Golden Earring?
1: Yes. And the name of the song?
4: Radar Love.
1: Yes.
2: Radar Love. Yeah, man.
1: Good job.
4: Just another Thursday.
1: And now the score, Leon County Sheriff's Office, 10. Tallahassee Fire Department with the CDA, 12. You did good.
3: All right.
1: You did good. So the Netherlands.
2: Yeah.
1: Clay, you get Smitty's.
4: Fantastic.
1: Smitty's Tap House gift card, just to let you know how you can pick that up.
2: You know who else covered that song? R.E.M. and U2.
1: Really?
2: Yeah.
1: I couldn't remember the title. I was sitting there, and I couldn't get past the... And I've been driving all night, my hands
2: that's
1: are
2: right.
1: on the wheel. Bang. I guess that's why I thought they're Australian. It just seems like a desert song.
2: Yeah. You know, they got this thing, and they call it the Radar Love.
1: But I remember, Twilight Zone was the other song, right?
2: Yeah, man. Stepping into the Twilight Zone.
1: So a Dutch rock band formed in 1961?
3: Wow.
1: My goodness. So they didn't have a hit until 1973 is when Radar Love came out. I didn't know. All right, Jason just played a song from the 70s, and you picked 80s.
2: Well, it was on an 80s playlist, though. Yeah, sorry.
1: I didn't know it was a 70s song.
3: I think it had a big resurgence with MTV.
1: Mm-hmm.
2: You did good, though, man.
1: Yeah, you did good. So lead singer George Kudenmaus with Guinness Gittinson and Fred Darren Hilst.
2: Lots of oots and goots in there.
1: Yes, yes. And the Swedish Chef performed with them for a little while. He came over to the Netherlands. Let's see. They did a reunion in 2025. They did one final concert. All right, that's the way to go. In Rotterdam. And then they titled the concert Golden Earring One Last Night. Well, one of them has Lou Gehrig's. Okay. But Kuzmans was not scheduled to play. But several famous Dutch artists were performing with the band, and then he showed up at the end. Ugh. Oh, then they did four more shows, and then Kuzman died.
3: And I'm sure
1: they'll
3: be doing a residency at the Sphere sometime.
1: Yes, yes, yes. Come in, everybody's like, and you know, just start off with Radar Love, and then go right into Twilight Zone, and everybody's like, what do we do now?
2: Man, Twilight Zone cooks, man.
1: I do like Twilight Zone.
2: Hey, this is the one we were going to go with before you said classic rock. Brad, listen to this. Tell me if you would have gotten this one.
1: Got it.
3: I'd have to think about it, but I recognize the song.
2: Yeah, man.
1: That's Everybody Wants to Rule the World, Tears for Fears.
3: There we go.
2: That's such a banger, man.
1: Which I remember from the Dennis Miller Show theme song. Yeah, from back when he was on HBO.
2: Back when he was funny.
1: That was. He's still funny.
2: Is he really?
1: Yeah.
2: He was funny back then, man.
1: There was some of those shows that were like when Bill Maher was on HBO and then when he was on Comedy Central. I mean, I'm a big Bill Maher fan, and I wish he would come back on. I'm ready for his summer vacation to be over. But when those lineups of those shows on HBO, they were great. Dennis Miller.
2: Oh, yeah.
1: Gary Shandling with the
2: Larry Sanders Show.
1: Larry Sanders Show.
2: Great
1: which
2: stuff.
1: And that's what we got to get Tate to go back and watch. But I don't know if Tate... Like, if you go back to watch the Larry Sanders Show, did you ever watch that? It was about a fake Tonight Show. Gary Shandling was the host.
3: Yeah, I've seen it a couple times.
1: And that it's so funny, but I don't know if the stars of that era, if they've aged well. Yeah. If you'd see it and go, oh, I know who that is. And then, but that was probably one of my favorite HBO shows. Probably one of the best TV shows of all time.
2: Oh, I mean, it's up there. It's certainly a kind of comedy that it's not for everyone.
1: Well, it inspired The Office.
2: Yeah, yeah.
1: And then Ricky Gervais saw Larry Sanders' show, and he's like, oh, I should do this in an office setting.
2: Yes.
1: And then so all these cameras hanging around shows go back to Gary Shandling and the Larry Sanders Show. That didn't exist prior to that.
2: Mm-hmm.
1: Kind of that behind the scenes, is the camera there or is the camera not there?
2: They kind of, I think they called it cringe comedy.
1: Cringe comedy?
2: Mm-hmm.
1: Oh, it was so good.
2: I'm all for it. Like, in Tim Robinson stuff, he's great. But it's just so weird. It's so off-center, not everybody's going to be into that. Like, I like Adam Sandler movies, you know? to most people, those are absurd.
1: Speaking of Adam Sandler movies, Happy Gilmore 2, the series, is out now.
2: No way.
1: Well, it's called The Hawk, starring Will Ferrell.
2: Oh, yeah. We've watched a couple episodes.
1: You made it through the first episode?
2: It's not terrible, but I'm not loving it.
1: It's Ricky Bobby on the golf course doing jokes from 2004.
2: Mm-hmm. A lot of product placement in there, too.
3: Oh, wow.
2: Gratuitous product placement.
3: No, thanks.
1: Yeah, it's Will Ferrell playing Happy Gilmore on Netflix.
2: And Molly Shannon.
1: Molly Shannon is like she's like the breakout role on there.
2: Oh, really?
1: She plays like the ex-wife, and like her role is like really good. But yeah, no.
2: And it seemed like there's somebody else kind of famous in there.
1: They killed the caddy right off the bat.
2: Sure did.
1: So is he going to come back as a ghost playing on the piano?
2: Yeah, right.
1: Like in Happy Gilmore.
2: We've only just begun to live.
1: Good seeing you, my brother. And I'll come over and hang out with you.
3: Yeah,
1: I think that'd be a lot of fun.
3: To have you.
1: Yeah, that'd be wonderful. And congratulations on giving me a second. Got a little closer.
5: Here's a little Tears for Fears. Everybody wants to rule the world. It's 8:44 in the morning. Brad's leaving us, but we're going to have a lot of fun in the last segment. It's Gregor, and God, I keep forgetting your name.
2: Yeah, I'm very forgettable, man.
5: Landon.
2: Landon, that's me.
5: Landon and Gregor and Bradley. In hell. Be right back.

0: When was the last time you randomly did something nice for someone that means a lot to you? Now, I say this every day at the end of my show, for everybody to be a better person today than you were yesterday. Well, one way to do that is to drop it in a penthouse and get a gift for someone who deserves it. It'll brighten their day, their week, maybe even their year. You don't have to wait for a holiday or special occasion, so don't wait to go check out a true local gem serving Tallahassee since 1988. Now, sing along with me, and I'll see you at Pentalpa.
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3: Please tell me you weren't swimming in the Seven Seas Lagoon again.
4: Well, not this time. We rode the monorail to the Magic Kingdom, hit Space Mountain, crushed some turkey legs, and we washed it down with a couple of Dole Whips. And the best part, the Country Bear Jamboree.
3: Sounds like a great day so far. What happened?
4: Well, we're running late, and I'm sprinting to the front row of the show, and it starts, and the music's playing, and crowds are clapping. I got carried away. I got this bright idea. I'm going to stage dive to Hank. I jumped, Hank tried to catch me, and pop, my back went out midair.
3: Well, I'm glad you came, because Dr. Finn's going to get you fixed right up.
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1: It is 79 down in Mount Dora. Hot, hot, hot.
2: That's balmy.
1: Man, could these guys do this song now? I mean, let's update this song. Stacy's mom is in a nursing home. Because this song, 2004, maybe earlier?
2: Probably so.
1: And then who played, like, Stacy's mom? It was like a SI model. Like, was it Claudia Schiffert or somebody?
2: I don't remember. I don't know. I've seen the video.
1: But Stacy's mom would be, like, 70 now.
2: Yes, she would be. She'd be cougar material.
1: Yeah, this would be, like, Stacy's stepmom has got it going on.
2: Yeah. We need more cougar songs. There's not enough appreciation for the cougars out there.
1: Wasn't there, like, a whole guy that, like, his whole thing was cougar? John?
2: Yeah.
1: That he sang just to the cougars?
2: Just to the cougars.
1: We don't have enough cougar songs?
2: I don't think so.
1: Well, isn't any song that's like a certain age a cougar song? Like cougars, what, we'll say their early 90s? Or let's see, what, late 80s they were born?
2: Mm-hmm.
1: So those are the cougars now?
2: I guess so.
1: And then you got the pumas and the mountain lions. You got all sorts of stuff.
2: What's a puma?
1: I don't know. Is that an older cougar?
2: Maybe.
1: I don't know.
2: I like the classifications, though.
1: Yeah. So we're just like young dude, old dude.
2: Yeah, right.
1: Yeah, old man.
2: We're all gross.
1: Yeah, old man. Yeah, we're all gross. Hairy old men. Hairy old men. Life hacks. Life hacks that people avoided for years until they realize they actually work like a charm. Now, I scanned through this because I wanted to do this on Wednesday, but I'd scanned through this and I was like, I do some of these. And I should need to do more. One, and I've mentioned this also to you, waiting 24 hours before buying anything that's not a need.
2: That's right.
1: Just leave it in your cart. Because with me, I don't know how it is with you, Jason, 9 times out of 10, hell, almost 10 times out of 10, I just delete the cart.
2: Sure, me too.
1: That I don't need it.
2: Although I have lost 4 or 5 auctions on eBay this week.
1: What? Well, you still do auctions?
2: I do. I love the auctions. But
1: I do not. I just buy it now.
2: I get beat on them because these people will camp out and they'll put a bid in right before it ends. And I'm usually busy when the auction's ending.
1: Yeah. That's how on another site, I was getting beat out for stuff. And I think I got beat out for a car the other day at the last second for another police car.
2: That stinks.
1: Yeah. Went for like $2,500. Of course, I could have just upped my bid to whatever my maximum bid is. That's the key. You know, just what's your maximum that you're going to put in and just bid that the first time. And then it'll bid for you. And then if they get outbid, then they wanted it more than you.
2: Yeah, I like to spend as little as possible, though.
1: Yeah, you're not going to win much auctions. You need to do the buy it now.
2: Yeah.
1: Get enough sleep. Every single other problem in your life will be much more manageable.
2: Yep. It's true. Got to have rest.
1: But some people, they just can't shut their brains off.
2: Well, you also can't pour from an empty vessel. It's impossible. And to think you can do it is just ludicrous.
1: I like sleeping. I'm good at sleeping.
2: Sleeping's great. Why is sleep so good? And food is, like, so good.
1: Food. If you can do it in 30 minutes or 30 seconds, just do it. A huge amount of little stuff can pile up quickly, then feel onimus.
2: You know, that's backed by behavioral.
1: Onimus.
2: That's backed by a real behavioral science, too. They say that, the first 30 seconds, productivity has so much to do with just getting the task started. That's the biggest thing.
1: As I mentioned yesterday, I'm making a lot of sandwiches.
2: Mm-hmm.
1: I'm using 2 knives for my sandwiches, and sometimes a spoon for my jelly. But no, I'd use a knife. And so when I'm done making everything, you know what I do?
2: What's
1: before
2: that?
1: I even eat the sandwich, I clean the knives.
2: There you go.
1: That I don't like stuff in the sink.
2: Clean as you go.
1: Don't like stuff in the sink.
2: No.
1: But if you can do it in 30 minutes, just do it. But I always say, if you can do it in 10 minutes, just do it. And I think that what a lot of us have problems with is the clothes in the dryer.
2: Yeah.
1: A lot of people, they'll just leave those, I'll leave those clothes in the dryer and just pick through what I want and turn the dryer on.
2: Oh, sure.
1: The tumble.
2: Yeah,
1: but
2: man.
1: It just literally takes like 5 minutes. I just take out my hangers, throw them on the bed, throw the clothes on there and just put them up because I hang the vast majority of my clothes.
2: Mm-hmm.
1: And then I'm just like, okay, I'm done. And then you're done.
2: Yeah. But when you're living by yourself, like, for sure, it's easier to do that kind of stuff and to not make your bed. Like, who's looking?
1: I make my bed every day.
2: I get it, but I would
1: I
2: not.
1: Get, I don't, it's like an OCD thing for me now. Mm-hmm. That's like, I don't need to make it. No, I got to make it. Mm-hmm. And it's got to be the same way every time. And it's just got to be perfect. And but nobody's going to see it.
2: Right.
1: I even wrote like a whole comedy routine about making my bed, living alone. Yeah, I sent it over to Bobby Brown Jr. He used to intern here and is a comedian. And I was like, here's a, he never texted me back.
2: Is he the guy what wears the fedora?
1: No.
2: Who's that guy I'm thinking of?
1: I don't know.
2: Skinny guy, fedora.
1: He used to always Johnny Ray.
2: Johnny Ray.
1: Yeah, Bobby Brown Jr. lives up in Jacksonville.
2: Gotcha.
1: He's got a great YouTube channel, great TikTok channel too.
2: You should do your on-air bed. You should do your stand-up routine.
1: Mm, yeah, I'm done. Always take an extra piece of clothing wherever you go. It'll save you more than once.
2: You never know. You never know.
1: Setting goals. I thought that was for people unlike myself, and I hated that I was made to make them in school. Now I know that my thinking was my parents' projection, and goal setting is actually one of the most fun and rewarding things. Progress is not linear, and setting goals for yourself is such a treat when you beat them.
2: Mm.
1: Like, I got weight goals. Low weight goals.
2: Mm-hmm.
1: I could, you know, it'd probably be easier to set a higher weight goal.
2: Mm-hmm.
1: I'm going to get back to 260.
2: Yeah.
1: All right, here we go. Let me get a double dick. drink more water. Finn went over that yesterday.
2: Hey, water is the hack. Mm-hmm. Let me tell you what.
1: Oh, here we go. Putting away wash-dried clothes immediately.
2: Mm-hmm. Takes some discipline to do that now.
1: Not hitting the snooze button and physically putting your feet on the floor. No, I hit the snooze button once or twice.
2: That's hard to do, man.
1: I hit the snooze button, but this morning I knocked my phone off the nightstand.
2: Aww.
1: And so when I got it off the floor, it had stopped.
2: Okay.
1: And I was like, did I hit the off button? I was like, And so my anxiety kicked in and I just got up.
2: There you go. Cause you can't go to sleep like that.
1: Yeah. Cause I was like, did I hit the stop button or the snooze button?
2: Mm.
1: I didn't know.
2: You know how that goes. You'd be waking up at 7:10 like crap.
1: Yeah. Jason, hey, you coming in?
2: Hey, I'm sitting here at the radio studio waiting for you.
1: That's a great impression of you.
2: Thanks, all right.
3: Hey, I'm on my way.
2: Hey, I'm basically Sam Elliott.
3: You coming in, dude?
2: Dude.
1: Earplugs for sleeping. My sleep is deeper, and it's just a must. If I sleep somewhere while traveling, I'll try that this year. Well, I think everybody, all the other guys wear earplugs because I used to do some serious drunk snoring.
2: Oh, wow.
1: Oh, they'd like, oh, remember one time they made me sleep out on the beach in a hammock.
2: That sounds lovely.
1: Oh, drunk snoring was awful with me. Be right back.
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15: News this hour from Town Hall. I'm Rich Thomason. It seems the polls, the pundits, and much of the media missed the mark. They had predicted a big win for leftist Abdul El-Sayed in Michigan's Democratic U.S. Senate primary. Instead, he leads establishment candidate Congresswoman Haley Stevens by less than 2 points in a razor-close contest. Mike Rogers, the Republican nominee for U.S. Senate in Michigan. Elsewhere, former Salem talker Chris DeGaulle has won the Republican congressional primary in Missouri's solidly blue 6th congressional district. And President Trump says it's clear the Democrat Party is in disarray.
16: They've got a party. It's a mess. I think it's a mess. I think they should form another party, the Communists of America Party.
15: Mr. Trump says a deal on the Strait of Hormuz could come as early as today or perhaps tomorrow.
16: A lot of progress has been made. And they called me and they said, please, let's talk. They want to talk. The funny thing is they never mentioned that. They always say, we're not talking.
15: A man who was arrested at the president's L.A. area golf course has pleaded not guilty to all charges.
17: The Los Angeles County Sheriff's Department says 38-year-old Janine John Taylor was taking photos and video and had a 16-round magazine with ammunition in his pocket. Authorities recovered a loaded pistol in his car. Taylor was arrested Sunday after appearing to monitor security preparations at Trump National Golf Course, 2 days before the president's fundraiser there. Investigators searched Taylor's home in Downey, California, and found several firearms, magazines and ammunition, body armor, and a notebook that contains what authorities describe as concerning statements. I'm Mike Hempen.
15: The latest Russian missile attack on Ukraine's left at least 17 people dead. On Wall Street, Dow futures up 195 points. NASDAQ futures down 18 points. More on these stories at townhall.com.
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20: Seoul is under South Korea's most severe heat warning ever. High heat and excessive humidity are making conditions miserable and dangerous.
21: It's hard to overstate just how unusual this is. It's almost surreal for someone in South Korea to see the numbers 40 when they look at forecasts. But that has been the temperature in the southern region for the past week. The southern city of Yangsan had reached a high temperature of 42.5 degrees Celsius, which is the highest ever on the record since South Korea has started modern record keeping. The capital, Seoul City, for the first time is having its severe heat warning. This is the highest heat warning in South Korea's system. This is when the temperature hovers above 35 degrees Celsius for at least 2 days. It feels like 38 degrees Celsius here.
20: The BBC's Jay Kwong, among 38 people who died in connection with the earthquake in Japan, a woman who developed heat stroke while taking shelter in a car. News and analysis, townhall.com. 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
1: It is now time for the Social Kitchen TLH
2: food segment.
1: Thank you, Chief Jones. So I jumped on our old friend's the Southern Living magazine, Jason, and I said, let's go to their recipe section and see what they got. You know what they got? I think the whole staff took the summer off.
3: Oh, wow.
1: They got just crap up there.
3: Mailed it in, huh?
1: Yeah, they don't even have, like, grandma's favorite summer side dishes. They don't have any of that stuff.
3: Oh, man.
1: Like, all the recipes are just, like, mint julep melon salad.
3: Mint julep?
1: Yeah, so I guess they pour mint julep all over some balls. It looks like they got some watermelon balls, some honeydew balls, and some cantaloupe balls.
3: I've never tried that.
1: What, the balls?
3: Mint julep.
1: Oh, well, the balls are always good.
3: Yeah.
1: You have that little Tupperware. Do y'all have that Tupperware ball scoop?
3: No.
1: Oh, yeah, that was like a must-have. Mm-hmm. Go, hey, can you go make some melon balls? Yes, ma'am. You know, they had the scoop or the little Tupperware scoop.
3: Mm-hmm.
1: So, yeah, pickled corn relish, overnight tomato salad. It's just like these recipes, they're just weak. Weak. Oh, here we go. Now, when we were talking about bread yesterday, and we asked Tate, what bread would you have for the rest of your life if you could only have one bread?
3: Right.
1: And he said Texas toast.
3: That's a good choice.
1: No, that's a solid choice.
3: Very solid.
1: Now, listen to this. Texas toast tomato pies.
3: Mmm.
1: These individual tomato pies are both delicious and easy to make. Each little pie offers a perfect blend of crunchy texture and rich, creamy flavor. Store-bought buttery, garlicky Texas toast serves as the base and bakes up golden and crunchy around the edges. Meanwhile, the tomatoes soften but remain juicy, adding a subtle sweetness. Finally, mayo and cheese form a luscious, savory layer between the tomatoes and the bread. Now that sounds good. The pies are finished off with a sprinkle of sharp cheddar for tang and extra gooiness. And a dash of fresh basil brightens every bite. Okay, they just went on and on and on.
3: That's nice.
1: That sounds good. Because Texas toast. What do you know about Texas toast?
3: I know it's great with buttery garlic on it.
1: Where did this all start? Now we've gone down this rabbit hole again. Texas toast is a toasted bread that's typically made from sliced bread. What? It's made from sliced bread?
3: You don't say.
1: But double the size of the usual thickness of packaged bread. Texas toast is prepared by spreading butter on both sides of the bread and broiling or grilling until it's a light golden brown. Commonly, garlic is added to the butter, yielding a form of garlic bread. Oh, is there anything better than just good garlic bread?
3: No, probably not.
1: Is there a better thing to go with your sides and with your meal than some good garlic bread? And then, mm-hmm. I mean, when you would go to a fancy

0: Roxy Steakhouse, that's like the sizzler when you were a kid, and you got your $5 sirloin and you got your potato, when they slapped on that big old thing of Texas toast, you were fancy, dude.
1: Shoot, yeah.
0: That was fanciness at a different level. That was, oh my gosh, how many Michelin stars does this place have? What, none? I'm shocked. But you get that Texas toast, that's just extra special.
1: That's good stuff, man.
0: Extra special. And I used to go, and then it's just, if you got that, that was just like, I can get this. It was fantastic. Or you would get that whole loaf of frozen garlic bread and then throw it in the oven when you're cooking. Now that's some good stuff.
1: Mm-hmm. I love it with spaghetti.
0: Oh my gosh. I haven't had spaghetti in like forever.
1: Or any kind of pasta, really. Like a good cheesy breadstick.
0: Because another good thing with the Texas toast or bread is you could make a spaghetti sandwich.
1: Mm-hmm. Yeah, you could.
0: You just fold that Texas toast and just pile all your spaghetti in there, and then you got a carb-loaded Sammy.
1: How about a barbecue sandwich on Texas toast?
0: That's the best. Love and like it. I told you, you go to Whataburger, you can get anything on Texas toast.
1: I'm trying that.
0: Anything on Texas toast. So the invention of Texas toast goes to Kirby's Pig Stand. The once thriving chain, whose heyday was in the 40s, saw over 100 locations in the United States. They claim to be the originator of the onion ring. Oh, they're just saying, what? Oh, we did this, we did that. Texas toast may have been first created in 1946 at a pig stand in Denton, Texas, after a bakery order for thicker slices of bread resulted in slices too thick for the toaster.
1: What?
0: A cook, Wiley W.W. Cross, suggested buttering them and grilling them as a solution.
1: Wiley, what would we do without you?
0: Mm-hmm. Another pig stand cook in Beaumont, Texas, claims that he created the idea of grilling the bread. And W.W. Cross is also credited for combining the Texas toast with fried chicken steak to create Kirby's Pig Stand's famous fried chicken steak sandwich.
1: How about that?
0: Huh. So you got two guys, both with the pig stand. So Kirby was like, oh, whatever. So if it was WWW Cross, or if it was, you know, another, this other guy, at least it's credited to us. But, so this dude was like the first one to say, hey, let's just butter it and put it in an oven. What did you do before toasters, dude?
1: Yeah, right.
0: You know?
1: Good old Denton, Texas. That's where UNT is, University of North Texas. They got a real good music program there.
0: 139,000 people live there.
1: They call it Little Austin because of the music scene. It's pretty cool out here. I've not been. I want to check it out, though.
0: You should go to Denton. That's where I believe the University of Northern Texas is.
1: Oh, you don't say, man. Mm-hmm. Really?
0: Mm-hmm. I think it's like the 10th most populous city in the Dallas-Fort Worth metroplex. That's what I'm hearing. It's the 20th most populous city in Texas.
1: Oh.
0: And the 177th.
1: Now, those are good tidbits.
0: And I've heard they have good music scene. They call it Little Austin.
1: Oh, boy.
0: But Kirby's Pig Stand.
1: Kirby.
0: The ones that did it. But who came up with the name? Who branded it as Texas Toast?
1: Mm-hmm.
0: Because they may have had, like, Kirby's Pig Stand Texas Toast, but who started selling it as Texas Toast?
1: Whoever did had a good marketing brain.
0: Mm-hmm. It doesn't say. It just says that the T. Mazzaretti Company and Pepperidge Farm remembers. They'll remember who that. Raising Cane has. That's the other good thing, too. We were talking about when you're a kid, and then you would have that Texas toast with your steak. When you go to get your chicken fingers. But they don't usually, like, butter that bread, do they? They just, like, toast it a little bit and throw it in.
1: It ain't buttered.
0: Can you ask for buttered bread? Because I don't know. Chicken finger places. I don't even do the fast food.
1: Man, you're missing out on Raising Cane's.
0: I did fast food yesterday.
1: Don't sleep on Raising Cane's, man.
0: Why, they kick you out?
1: No, it's good.
0: What if you're tired? I've never... Where is it? Down the street?
1: Tennessee Street.
0: That's the only one? What's the one down the street?
1: Down from here? Guthrie's.
0: No, don't we have a Cane's down the street?
1: Let's see, Guthrie's and...
0: No, we don't have a Guthrie's. What's right next to Culver's?
1: Slim Chickens.
0: Are you sure?
1: I don't know, man. Yeah, Slim Chickens is right there, and then Guthrie's is across from there. Yeah, Raising Cane's Tennessee Street.
0: That's the only location?
1: Until they build the one on Appalachian Parkway at the corner of Blairstone. Mm-hmm.
0: It's not Knott's Berry Farm. It's Knott's Berry Farm.
1: Right.
0: Be right back.
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3: You realize what's not happening right now?
4: What's that?
3: We're outside at dusk in North Florida, and I'm not being carried off by mosquitoes.
4: Yeah, that used to be us too.
3: So what changed?
4: We stopped bouncing between all those mosquito companies with the catchy names. You know, the Joes, the Authorities, the Shields.
3: Sounds impressive.
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3: Now, that's different.
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1: Yeah, sorry, John Reed came in Friday, which it was great to see John Reed, but he broke our second to last set of headphones.
2: Head? Oh, no.
1: Yeah, and he was like, oh, my big old head broke them. So we have new ones ordered, so
3: okay.
1: We've got, those are just temporary.
3: Stopgap. Yeah.
1: But they sound a lot better. You have the same kind that I use. So welcome back, guys. Welcome back to the heat and humidity.
3: Oh, my goodness. We were in Gloucester, Massachusetts, and I think the high was 75. Slept with the windows open.
1: I'll be outside of Boston next week, so I'm looking forward to that.
3: We were Gloucester.
1: You're up in Gloucester, Mass. Yeah, I'll be up around Boston and going up
2: you
1: there.
2: You can see from parts of Gloucester, you can see the Boston skyline.
1: Oh, really?
2: Driving around the bay.
3: Yeah, it was
2: there.
3: Really clear some of the days. Yeah,
1: I'm looking forward to just, even if it's 85, I'll take it.
3: Yeah, I hope you get the weather we had, because the prior week they said, because I've been there the third week in July up there, and it was 95 and 100% humidity. It was, I couldn't believe my bad luck, but this time we nailed it. So
1: I think we're only going in the city once, we're going into New York City 3 days, I think, and then Boston, I think, 3 or 4 days.
3: How funny, you're going to go to baseball places?
1: Yep, going to Mets, Yankees, and Red Sox. We're sitting on top of the Green Monster for the Red Sox games, which I'm so super excited. Like, the most exclusive seats in the stadium, and that's where we're sitting. Our friend in Boston, he got us those tickets. We're very ecstatic. Well, y'all missed a little bit of fun last week with our chats, and that a Facebook page that was originally created to pause the sale on TMH was changed and created. I think the group's name was Tallahassee Conservatives. And then
2: Change
1: the name, Tallahassee Conservatives, and then...
2: Do you think that was purposely designed, call it Tallahassee Conservatives, to create some rupture, make it
3: to
2: look...
3: To take the focus off who was behind it and make it look like it was an entirely different group of people?
1: Mm-hmm.
2: Yeah.
1: Mm-hmm. And then the...
2: Something suspicious about
3: it. Do you remember what your mom told you when you were a little kid? If you have to lie or hide about what you're doing is wrong.
1: That sounds like my mom? That sounds like a Mike Brady-ism.
3: I could see I could see that coming out of Brady's mouth. He was a sage.
2: Or if you're going to do that, you need to be a little more careful and astute about how you do it.
1: Well, and then also the cover photos was like real talk. Tallahassee's real talk. And then I was like,
3: what are you doing?
2: So is real talk behind all that?
1: Yeah.
3: No.
1: And then so.
3: But it seems like some people.
2: We leave town for a week.
3: That, and so that's,
2: there it goes.
3: That makes me not trust anybody who wants to mislead in such a way. That makes me not trust anybody I feel is associated with that. But that to me is just one side of it. Then there's another side of what actually happened that was revealed. And I actually don't have anything to add. I've looked at the body of discussion on that, and I think my feelings about it have been covered on both of those issues, how it came out and the substance of it. So I don't really have anything to add to that that's not already been chewed up.
1: Is this just the start, or is that because that was such a big bomb that we won't see anything for the next couple weeks?
2: I don't know.
1: With the campaigns, with how that kind of
2: if there's something worse
1: backfired.
2: Out there, I'm sure we'll see it.
3: I think that was their George W. Bush DUI revelation, right when early voting started. It's probably like, what was the other one? You know, you try to do so. Oh, the Comey, you know, oh, we're investigating Hillary. Okay, now we're not. You know, the things that happen once voting starts in that 2 weeks, it's. Yeah, why couldn't this come out before now? You know, the timing of it is suspect. The way it was done was suspect. You know, if you were really okay and just said, listen, this gives real pause and real consideration to whether this person's, you know, can take on the responsibilities of this role in light of what this, you know, effect has had on her and in her life. That could have been said very honestly in the light of day with a straight back. So I really don't get the serendipity.
2: I don't know how, I mean, the people in that particular race, it would be hard for any of them to bring it out directly. I think it's information that needed to be known, though. I don't know how the elegant way would have been to get it out there, but it is out there.
3: Maybe ask her about it.
2: It's not changing my vote either way, because my votes weren't going that way, but...
3: I think you can ask somebody. I think that's a legitimate question. Yeah. You know, it'd be no different than asking somebody else, you know, are you at capacity? You know, can you take on great responsibilities like this and have that and have a discussion on that? Have a meritorious discussion on it.
1: You see those as tactics of somebody with the campaign that's not, that they're saying, oh, I don't know how we're doing. Let's bring the others down to where we can kind of slingshot past them.
2: I mean, there's depends on how you're bringing them down and what it relates to. Mm-hmm. But I think, you know, unfortunately for Talitha, I think this does directly relate to her perceived ability to do this job.
3: To me, it just paints that whole, you know, that part of the party.
2: Yeah.
3: You know, it just paints them all with the same brush, and it makes everybody just go, ooh, you know, surely there's something else other than everything and everyone associated with this, I think, is how a lot of people are just, they're, you know.
1: With the Democrat Party split.
3: Yeah, it's just this internecine battle among the super liberals. Mm-hmm. I don't know. I just think a lot of people just don't want to get it on them.
1: The one thing, I guess, that I've noticed a lot of endorsements have started coming out. There's not been any surprise endorsements. I saw that a small county employee that she has a little blog or something, she made her endorsements, and they were right down how you would expect. You've seen the other candidate. There hadn't been any surprise endorsements. I'm sure that more endorsements. You can ask for endorsements.
3: I do. I do. And I get.
2: Can the candidates ask for endorsements?
1: I mean, do you get asked for, hey, can you endorse me?
3: Everybody wants Terry's endorsement. He never gives it out. You can't afford it.
2: It's going to cost you.
1: Mm-hmm. But you'll see those. But there's been nothing that's been, hey, I'm endorsing. Oh, my gosh, this person's endorsing who we didn't think they would.
3: Well, politics have gotten so nasty, you would almost be standing in the shoes of the person you're endorsing, and then they're going to come at you now. You know, it used to be something you did, and you would lend your credibility and good works in town and your goodwill to someone, and you would say, you know, y'all know and trust me. I know and trust this candidate, and I think they're the best person to lead us, you know, into this next chapter or whatever. And now all you're doing by doing that is just, you know, putting yourself in the arena. And for what? You know, nobody wants their business or their reputation, you know, hurt because of their friendship or their endorsement of somebody. Yeah. And that's how nasty it is now.
2: You got, in that particular race, you got Talitha Edwards.
3: Talitha
2: Edwards, Tom Dersipolsky.
3: Mm-hmm. And Perez. Is there anybody else?
2: Is there somebody else?
1: I think that would... Yeah, I think there's more that are in there, but I can't. I think those are your three main players. I think that with Perez, I think that he was picked. That was the Matt Lowe's pick to, you know, hey, you're very similar. Let's have you
3: on
1: this.
3: I don't get these all sharing. The people
1: very
3: working
1: almost,
3: on this.
1: It's very
3: strange.
1: Politically incestuous.
3: It's very. Yeah.
1: On the
3: That's
1: say,
3: I mean,
1: one
3: I
1: degree
3: think,
1: of separation yeah. that within yeah. our yeah. local, it's
3: and
1: very.
3: I don't see how you can serve the party and support everybody who's under party, whether you're Evan Powers or Ryan Ray. I don't care either one of them. I don't see how you do that and then still run or still be the right arm of someone running. I mean, how can you give all of them, you know, the you know, what you should give them consideration and support from your party when you pick one?
1: No, is it always been like that? Because you've been more with local politics. Has always been like, hey, this is our next person. Let's get behind them. But is it now because it's more in the open now with who the hand
2: picked? Open. There's always been. I mean, you go back. You look
3: there's
2: at
3: always been cahoots.
2: You look at history. You know, I mean, back to the founding fathers. You know, there
1: I'm
2: was
1: talking about
2: internecine
1: local.
2: Battles. Yeah.
1: Yeah,
2: but now it's local and it's easier to get that information out.
1: With the elected works. Official company, used to be like a group of friends. Hey, you should run, Terry. Like, who came to you to run? Was it your idea, or was it some friend said you run, or is it elected official? Like now, like elected official or their assistant going, hey, we want you to run, or we want you to pick up your political career again and run.
2: I don't have problems with elected officials endorsing others because particularly if they think they're going to have to work with them, you know, and. Elected officials, you know, they've got a vested interest. You know, the good ones, you know, that I don't want to just stand by while some idiot gets elected. And I think I could work with so and so better than so and so. That's legitimate.
1: I think with the 2.5 weeks out, 18th, So, that, my gosh, it's coming up quick.
2: Yeah.
1: That the over-under with the percentage of turnout that John Reed and I think we wanted to set it at like 28%, you know, with the actual turnout.
3: What is it typically? Do you remember? That's about 30 it, isn't
1: something,
3: it?
1: Yeah, around
3: so
1: 30,
3: he thinks it'll be lower than usual?
1: I dropped it a little lower just to have a little more play. I think it'll be a little lower.
3: Well, I don't think anybody's really eager to go and vote for a candidate. I think there's a lot of holding the nose, I'll vote going on this time. I don't see a lot of fervor and excitement about candidates like I have seen in the past. It's more I'm in his camp, I'm in her camp, and screw you, and you're a liar, and you're terrible, and I don't see a lot of, yay, this is the best person I've ever seen, like the way I feel, for instance, about David Jolly. I'd been that excited about a candidate since Bill Clinton in 1991, what I heard about him. So it's not like that. It's not that kind of an energy around any of these local races that I'm seeing. I don't see anybody's turned on about.
2: Well, this kind of stuff, you wonder, I mean, if some people are just, I mean, people who probably weren't that motivated to begin with, so I just don't have anything to do with it. I'm not going to vote.
3: That's how I think
1: you're going to see a lot of things.
2: Which unfortunately leaves it up to those people who are motivated to vote. And some people, you know, I don't know how this plays. Some people may be like, oh, my God, I really don't want that person after hearing these things. I don't want that person. I'm gonna make a point to go out and vote to make sure that person does not win.
3: I don't think
2: you could phrase it. You could posture it either way. And it may have a balancing out effect. I don't see Talitha Edwards pulling this out.
3: I think this probably hurt her because of, again, the substantive part. But I think the behavior and all that, I think it hurt Matt Lou and his people. But I don't think it did anything different. I think everybody who already thought that still thinks it.
1: I think November we'll see more with whoever survives and moves forward. I think we'll see.
2: Oh, you always see a bigger turnout for the general.
1: But I think in the vast majority of people, they have no idea who's running. No idea. Be right back. Dana Brooks, Terry Madigan.
4: 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Oh, and a good times.
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9: The McCullough County Sheriff's Office is investigating a double homicide after two people were found dead at a property on Otter Creek Road near Sopchoppy. Detectives say 58-year-old Rebecca Thomas and 49-year-old John Luper III both died from multiple gunshot wounds. Investigators believe the victims were killed before their bodies were moved and concealed in separate locations on the property. Deputies also responded to a structure fire at the same address, but say the fire is being investigated as a separate incident while they work to determine exactly what happened. Family members say they're searching for answers and hoping anyone with the information comes forward. The sheriff's office says there's no additional suspect information being released at this time, but investigators expect to provide more details as the active homicide investigation continues. This is Rachel Linnae with Real Talk 93.3 Local News Update, brought to you by Macklemore Systems, Tallahassee's go-to Mac store. 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
10: This is meteorologist Paul Trombley with your Real Talk 93.3 weather update. Mainly sunny skies develop, with fog in spots early today, with a slight chance for scattered thunderstorms. Daytime highs approaching 91, southeasterly winds around 5 miles per hour. Partly cloudy skies, with fog in spots tonight, lows level off around 72. 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
1: Make sure you type in, I want to win on the Greg Tisch Show Facebook feed so you're eligible for the Florida Farm Bureau Insurance Wheel of Food today. You got Dick Mondell's on there. So good.
2: I've heard it's good.
1: You didn't go.
2: Every time I go by there, it's closed.
1: No, that's just Sunday and Monday is the only day they're closed.
2: That's or late night.
1: Okay, quit going by there at that time. I guess the news, no pay raises for any Leon County school employees.
3: They're going to have to do, like, you know.
2: Like regular people.
3: More with less. I don't see that changing anytime soon.
2: I see, yeah. I mean, you hate it because, I mean, we need a strong school system, but I think so much of this is self-inflicted and can't blame it all on Rocky, but he's the top, you know. But
3: oh, I think it has to do with the, you know, you just don't have as much money to run the same number of plants because of the money that's being leached out and given to these, you know, private for-profit, you know, so-called charter schools. There's private schools. My problem with those is their accountability. You know, my daughter went to a public charter school, and she had to meet the same standards in order to graduate. I mean, they couldn't screw that up, you know. They couldn't just opt out and take your money and not give anything for it. But whoever is in charge, they're going to have to maintain those buildings or close them out, move it around, try to still attract and keep good teachers for the students who do remain in the public schools. And that's a challenge. And there was no primer for that. There's no, you know, ramping up. It's just, boom, here it is. There's no money. Deal with the fallout.
2: They've got to consolidate some of the schools, and that's a tough choice to make. They've got to, they're bloated with administrators. I mean, you could go to every, how many schools do we have in town? I mean, I'm just curious. I don't know the number off yet.
1: I mean,
2: you're telling me you can't cut one or two administrators from each and every school?
3: See, I'm curious to know why they got so top heavy with that too, because that sounds like a lot of, you know, you had people you couldn't technically get rid of. They're real high earners. You know, they're not going to work in the schools anymore. You got to fluff them up there until they, you know, sunset out. And maybe this is the time to do a drop with some people and just get rid of the
2: load. Maybe like the city.
3: Yeah. I think that has to, because they can't possibly really need that kind of admin. I don't know. I mean, we're all talking about something we don't do for a living. So, you know.
1: Well, I think you like the school did in New York that we were talking about yesterday. The school is now, they're going to have a virtual teacher. It's a sex robot that will be a virtual teacher.
3: A sex robot.
1: Yes, it's literally from the...
2: They've retrained a sex robot.
3: It's still going to end up molesting our kids.
1: It's only virtual.
2: Yeah, well, yeah, the schools, yeah. I mean...
3: Virtual molestation's got to be better.
2: I hear the argument, well, you know, we're sending money to all these, you know, private charter schools and whatnot. But that's just because a lot of people have lost faith in the public system. They see the public school system getting into stuff they don't need to get into.
3: I don't think that's it at all. That is not the experience I've had. The experience I've had is whenever your little prince or princess doesn't get the most, you know, customized, you know, education plan, you get mad, you go up there and show your rear end and then cuss the teachers out, and then you either get kicked out or you have to leave, and then you try to do virtual school and you realize that's hard to run roughshod over a kid. Your own kid especially, you can't get them to do anything, so you do need a school. So you yank them out and put them to the person who pitches you the best sales, you know, marketing pitch for taking our taxpayer dollars and giving us nothing in exchange for it. And that's how these kids end up draining money out of the public system, not getting an education to boot, and then making a lot of shareholders rich with our tax dollars.
2: Well, there's a spectrum of these private, y'all call it private, but charter schools. I mean, obviously, some of them have not. You read about the ones that don't work out, and it's very unfortunate. But look at our public school. Look at what we're turning out. I mean, averages, test scores, what that. We got nothing to brag about, unfortunately. And again, because I think the schools get off into, they're spending money where they don't need to spend money. They're doing education that's not really education.
1: I've got it.
2: It's our own fault or our own school administrators' fault.
1: I've got it. Naming rights. We'll start selling off the schools, selling off the lunchrooms. We'll start naming the instead of Dana or Fasig Brooks presents Gilchrist Elementary School.
3: Yeah. Oh, I do want Gilchrist.
4: Yeah, yeah, the Dana Brooks Cafeteria.
1: Dana Brooks Cafeteria.
3: You know what? They do it in university. I would love that. And I would love, that would be so cool. Like a community partnership. I love a public-private partnership. This is not an awful idea.
5: I would sponsor a classroom.
4: Yeah, no, but you start doing that, next thing you know, they'll be putting law firms' names on buses. I mean, you got to
3: listen, I put my law firm name on an ambulance if somebody would let me.
1: Dana would sponsor all the school buses. She would love to have the buses again.
4: Why not? You know, if we can bring money into it.
3: And if we get rid of daylight savings time and these kids have to go to school, it's going to be dark at 8:30 in the morning. You're going to need an accident sponsor.
4: I mean, seriously, what's wrong with having a corporate sponsor of a school? I mean, I went to Frank Hartsfield Elementary. Frank was a great guy, but he's been gone for a while, you know, and nobody there now knows who Frank was or what he did.
1: I was just looking up who that was.
3: I would like to buy a school, and like I would like to try separating them, like a girls only school and boys only school, because there's a lot of research behind why that's good ideas too. So I would like to do that.
1: Playgrounds. Let's sell off the naming rights of the playgrounds, the stadiums.
4: I mean, you already got the stadiums. They used to. You could put banner ads, you know, your business around the fences and whatnot.
3: Just commercialize education right now. I think that's the way to do it. We need some funding, and I need the ability to get in front of children and their parents. My marketing message.
1: If my business is sponsoring a classroom, I am responsible for all the Chromebooks. I'm responsible for buying everything in that classroom. So it's the greatest show classroom.
4: Why not?
1: You know, and then boom.
3: It should be? It should be a lottery, like which one you get. So you don't, like, I don't get to go get my thing. It's just like, I want to sponsor a school, and so it's in the lottery, and I get the one that I get, and I get to do whatever. There will be a way to make it fair for everybody who's already running this idea into the ground. You know what?
4: What about making it fair? Whoever the highest bidder. If you want to bid the most because you want to be Childs.
3: Terry can't stop that capitalism. It just won't.
4: Capitalism seems to have worked for a few hundred years. I mean... We're slowly trending to people who don't understand capitalism. We're going to be socialists. We're going to crash and burn.
1: You can pick your school, but the money's going into the general fund.
4: Well, yeah, it goes to the general fund. But if you want your name, you're going to pay more to have your name at Childs than you will at maybe Records.
3: Yeah. And I want my school to have a child care facility. I want all of the teachers' children, of course, to be able to go there. But I also want to be a community child care center, so it feeds into my pre-K and then my kindergartners. So
1: let's do it.
3: It'll solidify and stabilize neighborhoods if kids stay in school a very long time.
4: Of course, kids don't have books anymore, but your book covers used to have ads on them.
3: No book covers, too.
1: You know. Oh, yeah. Now when you open your Chromebook, it'll be Dana going, Good morning, everybody.
4: Your screensaver will be Dana Brooks.
1: 850-777-7777. Y'all enjoy the day. Be right back.
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1: 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And these results come from the first 90 days of real people who just bought a new SUV. Number three, on top of being a Consumer Reports top-rated large SUV, Nissan Murano was J.D. 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
2: Hey, Jeff, what's up, buddy?
3: I was just thinking. They never tell you that when you grow up, one of the things that you'll miss are the games that you created with your friends in the neighborhood.
2: Oh, good days.
3: So I would have my buddy come over, and then we'd make up these games that were kind of like a hodgepodge of every game that you've ever played.
2: Kind of like the bikes we built.
3: Correct. Yes. And it's a grand experiment. In the beginning, nobody knows how to play the game, and you argue about what the rules are going to be. And in the end, everybody knows how to play the game. By the end of that summer, you know the rules, the neighborhood know the rules, and you play that game like it's the greatest game ever played.
2: And you still try to break the rules, right?
3: Oh, if you ain't cheating, you ain't trying. But at the end, Eddie, you're never going to play it again, and you'll think about it the rest of your life.
2: And the best game you ever played was that game.
3: Never been a better one.
2: Hey, you want to have a Gordo Smash, Jeff?
3: I do. I'd like that.
4: Gordo's, bringing the flavor and flair of Cuban food to Tallahassee since 1996.
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1: When do I need to start, like, planning on what I'm going to pack for vacation?
2: 5 hours before you leave.
1: Well, that's going to... I leave... My plane is Saturday at 6 a.m.
2: Then Friday night.
1: I think I'm going to pack Friday
2: night. Throw it all together. Be a real man.
1: The only thing that I have... That I know that I'm packing is I bought those vacuum seal bags.
2: Yeah.
1: So I'm going to use those this year just to... To where I have plenty of room in my backpack.
2: Now, yes. when you take all those clothes out, aren't they going to be terribly wrinkled?
1: Well, see, the thing is, you're staying at places where there's, like, irons.
2: Oh, okay.
1: And then also staying at a friend's house, so I'm sure he'll have one, a dryer.
2: Okay.
1: Or a way to do it. Or it might be humid up there, and just hang them outside.
2: Hmm.
1: So, yesterday, I saw my good friend, TJ Pittenger.
2: Old TJ.
1: Double Fries, No Slaw, with that great podcast that he does, that they were talking about naming rights. Ohio State just sold the naming rights to their jersey, or they have a sponsor on their jersey now. Yeah, that I think Citibank, I think, is who did it.
2: Wonder how much they paid.
1: $18 million.
2: Oh, look at that.
1: And so there was something on, boy, he posts a lot on X. There was something about, you know, well, the ACC, when that comes, because there's naming rights for everything. I'm sure that if some companies said, hey, we'd like to have the naming rights of Doe Campbell. Okay, how much money are we talking? And you know what? I'd have no problem with it because we're in that world now. We live in the NFL world now that we need to generate revenue. Hell, even that's what Dana and Terry and I were talking about. Leon County Schools, they want to start raising, you know, having extra money, start selling off the classrooms, the Dana Brooks classroom, the Terry Madigan classroom.
2: That's a great idea, actually.
1: Where we pay like $10,000 a year to you could sponsor your favorite classroom.
2: And I like how they said to do it as a lottery. That way you wouldn't have people grabbing up all the good schools right away, you know?
1: Well, I would want, unless you pay extra.
2: Yeah, you pay extra.
1: You pay extra to have like your favorite teacher or your wife might work there. Oh, I want to sponsor my wife's classroom or something. But we started going through, and I was like, well, who would be a good sponsor? Because it's coming.
2: Amazon.
1: With the jerseys. But who would be a good sponsor for the jerseys for Florida State? And so I asked that on the Facebook.
2: Oh, yeah, what'd they say?
1: Well, one was Waste Management.
2: Hey, nice. You gotta expect those replies.
1: Another person said Gatorade. And then I said, well, Gatorade is, that's Florida.
2: Sure.
1: Like, if Gatorade doesn't sponsor the Gators.
2: They got to, right?
1: Jersey. They have to. That it was invented for that team. It is called Gatorade. Now, we do. Would Powerade? I just don't know if Powerade, if Coke has that much money.
2: Oh, they get the money.
1: Have the Powerade on there. But who would be good for Florida State? I mean, because probably our biggest business to come out of there is Spanx. You can't have Spanx on there.
2: What if Spanx made the uniform?
1: What if Spanx, can't have, Nike's not going to not make the uniforms. Nike has the contract. Nike's,
2: well, that's a
1: FSU
2: monopoly.
1: Is a Nike school. No, we signed with Nike.
2: That shouldn't be the case. We should have Spanx. They should make a mean uniform.
1: What, have a men's line out?
2: Sure. It would be very form-fitting to the body.
1: And look how slim he looks.
2: Look at the physique on that nose tackle.
1: So, Florida, UCF, Disney?
2: Yeah, Disney would be a good one.
1: They have the little Disney patch right on the UCF jersey. Miami? What would you do for Miami?
2: Miami feels more like, I don't know, Glock.
1: Waste Management.
2: And yeah, Waste Management,
1: because that's where they were founded.
2: True.
1: They might be good to have that town there.
2: Or maybe Do-Rags or Us.
1: Or you could have some, Visit Florida.
2: Yeah, that's true.
1: That might be good. Or some, Visit Miami, somewhere. Whoever has, I mean, you're going to have some money in that. Or Burger King for like UNF for like the Ospreys.
2: Sure, the Ospreys of Jacksonville, yes, yeah.
1: That Burger King, since they were founded there. I now know their headquarters are down in South Florida now.
2: Mm-hmm.
1: But what about naming rights for, like, the stadium?
2: What if it was the Creed Doe Campbell Stadium, sponsored by Creed's Comeback Tour?
1: It's going to be a lot of money, man.
2: Yeah. I'm thinking it'll be in probably 5 to 10 million for a sponsorship like that.
1: For a stadium?
2: For a year.
1: No, I think we're talking tens, 20, 50.
2: For a year?
1: Yeah.
2: Yeah. I would think at least 5 to 10 million.
1: I don't know what they are for ACC. I mean, for NFL, but they've got to be a lot. So, but the NCAA has approved jersey sponsor patches.
2: Georgia Tech could have Chick-fil-A as a sponsor.
1: Yeah. Yeah. Oh, I'm sorry. And Ohio State was Chase Bank at one city.
2: Chase, very Chase good. Chase Bank. They got the money.
1: So they $17 million per year.
2: Wow.
1: So that's like, hey, it's legal to put on jerseys. Hey, yeah, we got Chase for $17 million. Holy crap.
2: Wow. That's going to pay for a lot of talent, though, up there.
1: So who does Buc-ee's do? Where's Buc-ee's out of?
2: Texas, right?
1: Are they out of Texas?
2: I feel like they are. They seem like a Texas company.
1: I think they're are they Texas or Carolinas?
2: I don't know. Oh, man.
1: So let's see.
2: It's worth a Google.
1: So Chase for Ohio State. Let's see.
2: Lake Jackson, Texas.
1: Wisconsin has Culver's. That makes sense since they started there.
2: Yeah.
1: Memphis, FedEx.
2: Sure, sure.
1: Marshall has Marshall Health. University of Louisiana, Monroe has Samaritan's Purse.
2: Cool.
1: Now I don't want to donate to Samaritan's Purse.
2: Mm-hmm.
1: I don't want Samaritan's Purse money going to sponsor a jersey. I want that going to where it needs to go, to help people buy supplies to fix the houses and stuff.
2: Well, that's one school of thought. The other school of thought would be, well, the awareness of this campaign will make more people give to Samaritan's Purse. So there's several ways to look at it.
1: Arkansas, Tyson Food.
2: Yep, Tyson.
1: Air Force, USAA, the credit union.
2: Sure, perfect. Sure.
1: Let's see, what are some others on here? Tampa General for USF.
2: Very good, very good.
1: Tallgrass for Wyoming. Or no, is that? No, for... what? Who is that? The Broncos.
2: What's Tallgrass?
1: I don't know. Maybe it's a hospital. I don't know.
2: Yeah.
1: What's this? I can't even... North Dakota State Gate City Bank.
2: Okay.
1: SoFi for Notre Dame. Notre Dame should be like one of the last holdouts.
2: Mm-hmm.
1: But yeah, but Memphis is FedEx. That just... makes sense.
2: We could easily be Amazon. We got the big warehouse now.
1: They're not. They just didn't seem comfortable.
2: Mm-hmm.
1: I think we need something like a Florida-based company. We'll see. It's coming. It's coming. And look how we got Michael Alford on Friday. So maybe we can ask him, hey, who are we talking to? He probably won't be able to say, oh, we're talking to so-and-so-and-so-and-so.
2: Mom's the word.
1: They'll probably say, hey, you know, we might have something coming down the line. Be right back. It won't hurt to listen to Red Alert. Take off the
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4: So I don't know if I think I told you. I don't know if I told everybody. So this weekend we'll be going to watch the Mets and whoever they're playing. Oh, the Marlins. Going to watch them play at City Park, City Bank Field with the Mets. Never been there. Excited to see that. Then going to Yankee Stadium to go watch the Yankees play. And I think they're playing the Cardinals, I believe. And then going to watch the Shy Sox and the Bo Sox. Did I tell you where our friend in Boston, where he got us our seats?
5: Yeah, on top of the wall.
4: On top of the Green Monster.
5: It's crazy.
4: We're sitting on top of the Green Monster. So yesterday I'm watching videos of everybody that has sat up there. And I was so excited. And I was talking to my good friend Ryan Kelly over at WCTV. And we're just hobnob every once in a while. And he goes, what else is going on? I said, nothing. I said, oh, I can tell you because you'll be excited. I said, I'm going to New York and going to the Mets game and Yankees game. He goes, oh, that's cool. I said, I'm also going to Boston. I said, it's not my first time in Fenway. I said, but my buddy that lives in Boston got us seats on top of the Monster. And I can't say what he said. There was a lot of cussing.
5: Mm-hmm.
4: A lot of excitement for me. And he goes, dude, if you don't send me like 30 pictures. And then so we started talking about my outfit. And then I think that you and I off camera talked about what do I wear? Because I'm going to be on top of the Monster. There's not a lot of people up there. I'm going to stand out. And I think I'm going to wear the shirt that I wore yesterday.
5: Mm-hmm.
4: The bright yellow Tallahassee Proud shirt.
5: There you go.
4: Mm-hmm. And I'm going to wear it. And I reached out to somebody last night and said, I'm going to have a hat with your face on it. Perfect.
5: How about just a commemorative promotional t-shirt from the film Monster's Ball? Starring Halle Berry and Billy Bob Thornton.
4: Great movie. I don't know if they did a lot of t-shirts for those. Oh, Chief Jones. Oh, go shirtless. You'll stand out. Yeah. What is that blinding light coming from the wall? What is that coming from the monster? Oh, it's a white monster. Please put your shirt back on. You're blinding people. No. No. Yeah, I'm going to do the Tallahassee Proud shirt.
5: Nice.
4: Because that way, if I do get hit in the face with a home run, then I'll have the Tallahassee Proud on. But also, if I do get a home run, because what I'm going to do with a home run ball is hold it up, take a picture with it, and then give it to a kid.
5: There you go.
4: And then they'll see the Tallahassee Proud. None of this will happen.
5: Now, what if a ball comes to you, you flub it embarrassingly, drop your drink, you fall all over, you don't catch the ball, and then the announcers are like, hey, whoever that guy is who missed the ball must be from Tallahassee.
4: Mm-hmm. Yes.
5: And then, now you're infamous.
4: Well, then I am able, luckily, that following week, I'll be able to come back on the show and go, hi, just want to let everybody know that I have no depth perception because my eye was eaten by a parasite when I was 20-something. And that I'm going to bring awareness to toxoplasmosis.
5: Hey, really?
4: I got it all worked out.
5: We should do a PSA for that then. That's a worthy cause.
4: No. I want to talk about one of the worst things that happened to me.
5: Do you or someone you know, have they been affected by toxoplasmosis?
4: Toxoplasmosis.
5: Yeah. You're not alone.
4: You can ask any woman. They've heard of it.
5: Yeah?
4: Mm-hmm. Mm-hmm. Ask your wife. You text her. Wake her up. Say, hey, you ever heard of toxoplasmosis?
5: Sure she has, yeah.
4: She goes, it's that cat thing. So they tell pregnant women to stay away from cats.
5: Mm-hmm.
4: Because of toxoplasmosis.
5: And the kitty litter.
4: Mm-hmm. Oh, Mylissa. Yeah, perfect. Yeah, Seminole Hard Rock Casino.
5: What about him? Sponsor?
4: Stadium sponsor.
5: Heck yeah, it'd be great. It's perfect, actually.
4: Can they sponsor two? Or would they just drop the one in Miami?
5: Mm-hmm.
4: Because they're Seminole Hard Rock, that's where the Hurricanes play. Can you have two stadiums?
5: Mm.
4: That's a lot of money.
5: It's a lot.
4: But it would also make more sense for the Seminole Tribe to sponsor Florida State.
5: Sure.
4: But they also are down in South Florida.
5: I'd like for it to be a great local business, like the Cafe de Martine, Doak Campbell Stadium.
4: That would be great.
5: Awesome.
4: If Gary can cut that deal, that would be great.
5: Free Peruvian food for all Florida State players. Trade for naming rights.
4: I think it'd have to be for all Florida State. All of Florida State, period.

0: You can send your linebackers in on Sunday and we'll feed them Pisco. It's the liquor of Peru.
1: To be able to afford that naming rights deal. That would be something. Yeah, but Seminole Hard Rock, yeah. That would be good. Or just the Seminole Tribe.
0: Seminole Tribe, very good.
1: Just have them sponsor. Because they're making money off the Hard Rock.
0: Or Shell Oyster Bar.
1: Yeah, Shell.
0: The Shell Oyster Bar, Doak Campbell Stadium.
1: So they do this. Can we pay in cash?
0: You're right.
1: We only deal in cash.
0: That'll be $18 million cash, please. Okay.
1: One. Two. What? One.
0: Let's start over.
1: Two. We're going to roll pennies.
0: Don't forget Mr. Jimmy pays with nickels.
1: When is the last time you went there?
0: To Shell? Yeah. Just about probably 5-6 months ago.
1: And what is our infatuation of putting S's on businesses that don't have an S on
0: it? I think it's a Southern thing. You think, everybody in Dothan puts an S on everything. Oh, I'm going to Publix's, Walmart's.
1: Walmart's.
0: Everything has an S.
1: We've always loved to do that. Where was that? What was the name of that place where Old Soul Revival, y'all would play out by the Fish House?
0: Fish Camp?
1: No. Out on Bannerman Road.
0: Hurricanes.
1: Yeah.
0: It was
1: just Hurricane. Right. Nobody called it Hurricanes.
0: Right.
1: And then what else do we like to put S's on? I mean, obviously Shell. That's what brought it up. Because everybody calls it Shells.
0: Mm-hmm.
1: But it's just Shell Oyster Bar. Which I believe now is could be the oldest restaurant in Tallahassee in the same location. They've moved. They're the oldest restaurant, but they're not in their same location. It used to be Red Lobster.
0: Mm-hmm.
1: Or Red Lobster, when they closed, they no longer became, because they opened in 1970, and they were the longest or the oldest restaurant in Tallahassee in their same location.
0: Man, imagine eating at a Red Lobster now. Oof.
1: God, can you imagine if we're like, hey guys, we're going to a Red Lobster, because last year we went to like some Bonanza Steakhouse.
0: Bonanza. I'd take Sizzler over Red Lobster at this point.
1: Yeah, 2 years ago. It was 2 years ago. Yeah, we got to go to this Bonanza Steakhouse. And it was everything I remembered from those old Sizzler Quincy type
0: restaurants. Yeah, those are great.
1: You went in and you got they had the Jell-O's.
0: Sure.
1: On little cafeteria style trays. Mm-hmm. Had the lady working, taking your order at the beginning. You could just see the cigarette smoke still.
0: Sure. What about Morrison's? Remember Morrison's?
1: Not really.
0: Great,
1: man,
0: I got
1: the burps this
0: morning. Yeah, you do. Let them rip, man.
1: Well, it's more hiccups. I started getting hiccups yesterday.
0: Yeah. Indigestion.
1: I don't know. I went to Taco Bell and just had a lettuce burrito.
0: You went to Taco Bell's? Man.
1: Had a lettuce burrito.
0: Yeesh.
1: Can I have a Taylor Farms lettuce burrito, please?
0: I was about to say you're not afraid of the explosive diarrhea.
1: No, because weight loss.
0: There you go.
1: Weight loss. That's how you have to look at it. Weight loss. All right. Just heard from John in Cincinnati.
0: What he said?
1: 68 degrees up there.
0: Not bad.
1: He sent me a picture of a nice little fawn the other day.
0: A fawn?
1: Yeah, walking around the neighborhood. Every year they always have little deer walking around their little neighborhood.
0: How about that?
1: It's so cute.
0: Southwood's gotten to where there's just a lot of deer always around.
1: Oh, deer.
0: Yeah, man. It's cool.
1: You taking videos? I know.
0: Yeah, I got quite a few videos. Yeah.
1: You getting corn?
0: No, nobody's doing that.
1: Nobody's buying the corn.
0: No, nobody wants to get involved in that stuff.
1: I almost bought corn yesterday because I'm tired of the deer eating all my sunflower seeds that are for the birds.
0: Mm-hmm.
1: But the deer will come out. And I go, hey, get out of here! And it's like, get us some corn. And I was like, get a job.
0: Tell you, those Southwood deer—they're not fazed by humans, by cars, by anything.
1: Hmm.
0: They've learned to coexist.
1: Coexist.
0: It's weird. You go to some places and deer are just frightened of their own, the snapping of a twig will send them running.
1: Yeah, that's how mine are in my neighborhood.
0: In Southwood, they see a big old truck roll up. They're like, we're good.
1: Look at that. Yeah. That is a new Nissan Titan. Hey, guys, that has a V6 with twin turbo?
0: Hey, Lenny, is that a lift kit in that truck over there?
1: Boy, it looks like the back end's dropping a little bit. Let's stay away from that guy. Why? He doesn't know how to shoot a gun.
0: And why does he have those things hanging from the trailer hitch? Why, those look like...
1: Oh, no. Is that what happened to you, Bob?
0: Uncle Bobby?
1: Food segment. When we get back, make sure you type in I Want to Win on the Greg Tidd Show Facebook feed. Soon to be YouTube only.
0: Brand new day.
1: YouTube only. Because if you comment on YouTube, then I can do stuff like this. Boom. On the live feed.
0: Ooh, I like that. That's really cool, actually.
1: Put up the comments. Or we got Live Fit Knit. Good morning, Greg and Jason.
0: Mm.
1: Good morning to you, Live Fit Knit.
0: Do they live to be fit and knit?
1: I think that they maybe do workouts while knitting.
0: That's cool, actually.
1: They make the leg warmers.
0: Crochet their own leotards?
1: Mm-hmm.
0: I like that.
1: Be right back.

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2: Man, what'd you do to yourself this time?
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1: Now time for the Social Kitchen TLH
2: food segment.
1: Thank you, Chief Jones. Head on, go see our good friend Social Kitchen right off of Cary Forest Parkway. Go get you a Sammy. Go get you a dessert. Go get you some meats to throw on the grill or in the oven. Go get Jason's favorite, some twice baked taters. Pop them in, heat them up, and go, that's good. That's good. So I was perusing through, I was at Ace the other day. And they had a pizza maker on sale. A little propane pizza maker. Do you hook up your propane tank?
3: Man, you'll never use one of those.
1: And so I was like, whoa, what a good deal on this.
3: That's how they get you.
1: And I said, man, I could make pizza like all the time. And then something in my brain said this, don't you got one of those already? And I do. I don't have something like that. I have a pizza oven that you put on top of your grill. And then it's a little oven that goes on top of your grill where you can make pizzas. I've used it twice.
3: How the pizzas turn out?
1: I don't remember.
3: Yeah.
1: Because
3: probably not memorable.
1: I used it so long ago. I think I burned them.
3: Yeah.
1: But I was like, yeah, I won't use it. Just as you said, you'll never use it. That is such a niche gadget that you won't use. That there was one, I was in Walmart a couple weeks ago, and they had one of those carousels.
3: Sure.
1: It was like the heating element on one side, and it was like $80 originally. It was like $30. I had it in the cart, and I was like, I will never use this.
3: Right.
1: I will use this today. I will go over to the frozen food section. I will get a pizza. I will use the pizza carousel. I will go, okay. I'll never use it again.
3: You can put it in the same category with those fondue kits.
1: Yeah.
3: Seems great, but when will you ever drag out that 30-piece fondue
1: kit? And let me tell you, you know who has those fondue kits? Where everybody got their fondue kits from?
3: Goodwill.
1: Their parents or Goodwill.
3: Oh, yeah, there. Mm-hmm.
1: Because somebody bought them in the 70s.
3: That's right.
1: And said, we can have fondue parties. And then they realized what a jip and what a mess fondue is.
3: But, Greg, you can melt your own cheese over your bread.
1: Over your little tea candles.
3: Yes.
1: No, they're not ready. When will dinner be ready? About 4 hours. But here's some wine.
3: Also in that category, bread maker.
1: I got a bread. It was like one of the weirdest re-gifted birthday gifts I ever got. Like somebody got me a bread maker.
3: Like a label maker.
1: And I just remember going, I have never said anything about me making my own bread ever.
3: Mm-hmm.
1: And I could tell this thing, it had a little dust on the top of it. I could tell it was a Christmas present or something.
3: It was re-gifted.
1: Then it was a re-gifted. And I was just like, they're just getting rid of it to give to me.
3: They re-gifted, then they de-gifted, then they used an upstairs invite as a springboard to a Super Bowl sex romp.
1: And then what I did after the Super Bowl, that was really good, Tim Watley. What I did, I gave it to somebody else.
3: Yeah, re-gift that bad boy.
1: I re-gifted the bread maker because
3: what's good for the goose.
1: I would never use it. Through the years, I've had so many of these appliances that I don't use that I have. Let's see, 3 crock pots, 1 pressure cooker, which still has the plastic on it.
3: Nice.
1: One of those Instapots.
3: Mm-hmm. Those are great.
1: Still has the plastic on it.
3: Never used it?
1: No.
3: You got to use that thing.
1: Well, I have a rice cooker, and I don't use the crock pots. Come out once a year during chili season.
3: Mm-hmm.
1: Ooh, here's my time to pull out the crock pots. Other than that, I never use them. It's the one of the thing I am, I'm on my second air fryer. I love my air fryer. Again, oven, mini oven style air fryer. You have the Ninja air fryer or the Ninja grill that has the air fryer in it. I have one of those also.
3: Mm-hmm.
1: Doesn't have the air fryer basket, though. But I love that. But a pizza maker, I'm just saying, that's too niche.
3: The thing about pizza, there's only one way to make it. That's with a brick oven. If you're not making it with a brick oven, what are you doing?
1: Well, I have the pizza stone that goes on my... I have the pizza stone that's in the... oven, the pizza oven that goes on top of the grill. And I also have a pizza stone that goes right directly on top of the grill.
3: Yeah.
1: Where you can do the pizzas right there. But I'm not doing enough.
3: Right.
1: You know?
3: Well, they just don't turn out good, right?
1: Well, pizzas, like, you can take, like, even, like, the crappiest pizzas, like a Tostino's pizza, And you can doctor it up and make it okay. Not great. Tostino's is pure trash, unless you're like 12. Then Tostino's is the greatest thing ever. But then when you get like a tomb, but you know, all right, let's just say Tombstone. No, there's nothing special about Tombstone.
3: Mm-hmm.
1: It's just kind of cardboardish crust, but you can doctor it up.
3: Tell you what, I got a hankering for some Papa John's.
1: Papa John's frozen pizza?
3: No, just their breadsticks. Man, so good.
1: I like their wings.
3: Yeah, yeah.
1: So, like, here's showing about this. I got this article pulled off about crappy frozen pizzas. This one shows has Jack's.
3: Never heard of that one.
1: And Jack's is a... I've never heard of them either, but they had them BOGO or something, or buy two, get two free at Publix a couple months ago, 3 months ago, or whatever. Mm-hmm. Just the little mini styles, the little personals. And I thought they were delicious.
3: Mm.
1: I micro fried them.
3: Mm-hmm.
1: I do a lot of micro frying.
3: Sure.
1: Then I put them in the microwave to soften them up, and then the air fryer to crispen them up. But I doctored them up. I cut up jalapenos. I put some olive oil on the crust. Then put some seasoning on there and made them better. But you can do that with those pizzas. Like you get like Tony's. That's not another you know, nothing special about Tony's. It's just there. Red Baron. Red Baron, I think I do like their thin crust. I do like. My favorite frozen pizza is either Home Run Inn, because that's the closest to Barnaby's.
3: Mm-hmm.
1: I mean, I can just order Barnaby's and get my frozen pizzas in a few days from them. But if I'm having a hankering for it, like right now, Home Run Inn. Home Run, I-N-N.
3: Mm-hmm.
1: Or if I just wanted... like another good, like the Motor City Pizza that we've talked about. I think I've given you gifts that they've sent me.
3: Yes, right. The
1: hashtag
3: hat.
1: Not a sponsor. But Motor City Pizza, I like. But what, do you have like a favorite frozen?
3: No, none of that tastes good to me.
1: Mm-hmm. But you're not a pizza guy.
3: Not a pizza guy. Yeah. Like I'll eat your New York style pizza if we're in New York, you know. And I like Papa John's breadsticks. And I like Gaines Street pies plenty good.
1: Mm-hmm.
3: But just when I think of pizza, Domino's, Pizza Hut, Little Caesars, that's inedible.
1: That's what you think, yeah.
3: That's just inedible to me. I don't know.
1: Yeah, I like Gaines Street also. But
3: yeah,
1: don't order a slice from them.
3: There's a big old slice in it.
1: No. Gaines Street, they pre-make the cheese slices.
3: Oh, right.
1: And then just like throw stuff on and put it in like a microwave.
3: Lame.
1: Like, ain't like Momo's slices.
3: Mm.

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3: Thomasville police are investigating a late-night shooting that left one person seriously injured. Officers responded just before 11:30 Friday night to the area of Hunter's Chase Circle, where they found a woman suffering from a gunshot wound. She was taken to Archbold Memorial Hospital with serious injuries. Officials are asking anyone with information to contact the Thomasville Police Department. A Tallahassee man is behind bars after police say an argument escalated into an attempted murder with a box cutter. Officers responded to a reported stabbing and found the victim suffering from multiple cuts to the face, neck, and upper body. The suspect attacked the victim several times during the confrontation before fleeing the scene. The victim was rushed to a local hospital where he was treated for serious injuries. Detectives later located and arrested the suspect without incident. The investigation is ongoing as detectives continue interviewing witnesses and reviewing evidence collected from the scene. This is Rachel Linnea with your Real Talk 93.3 local news update. 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
2: Here's your Paul's Termite and Pest Control Tallahassee weather report.
4: The rain is continuing to flow in from the Gulf, especially around the coastline. We will continue the rain chances through the afternoon and into the evening. There is still a flood watch in effect until 8 p.m., which is when the rain chances will dramatically drop. Rain chances are staying steady through the week, but the chances do drop over the next few days. From the ABC 27 First to Know Weather Center, I'm meteorologist Ryan Gold.
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1: 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All this heat. The bugs want the AC also. They're like, ooh, it's too hot out there. Going to get in the house. All right, Instagram kicked us off.
2: Oh.
1: So let's bring this up. Where should we? We're allowed to stream in three different places. We can't go to X because I don't have a premium account on there anymore. Should we go to LinkedIn? Let's do it. Let's stream live on LinkedIn.
2: That can't miss.
1: That's going to get tens of thousands of views. We're now live on LinkedIn.
2: Sure.
1: We're on YouTube, Facebook, and LinkedIn. Do you use LinkedIn? Do you have a LinkedIn?
2: I don't think I do, no.
1: I do. And you know, and I go on there, and I think the most likes I've ever gotten is like 20. But we have others. I have other friends. They'll go on there, like Jay Revel. He'll post something on LinkedIn. He's LinkedIn on the LinkedIn crowd. He got like 200 likes.
2: He knows what he's doing on there.
1: It's like, yeah.
2: Some people are just darn good at that. Like, you're good at that stuff, man. And I fantasize sometimes of just going and deleting all of them. Like, imagine waking up and you've got no Facebook, no Instagram, no TikTok, no nothing.
1: Yeah, that's 10 years from now when AI takes over and kicks you off.
2: What a liberating thought that is, though.
1: So, like, Tallahassee State College, congratulations to TSC trustee Karen Moore, my dear friend, on being named the recipient of Leadership Tallahassee's 2026 Lifetime Leadership Award.
2: All right.
1: That got over 100 likes.
2: Very good.
1: And then you have others that, all right, let's see. But I just don't use it. Maybe it's just because we're not liking stuff on there. Like my friend Mickey Moore, who I just visited at the Sheriff's Association last week.
2: Yeah.
1: That he's got a picture with him and Eric Estrada.
2: How about that?
1: 12 likes.
2: On LinkedIn?
1: Yeah, well now 13.
2: Cool.
1: So it's Eric Estrada. It's just LinkedIn's so weird. Tallahassee State College really has a good LinkedIn. A lot of, with that. Don Yeager, who we're going to have on the show at the conference.
2: Mm-hmm.
1: That he posted something. He doesn't even have 100 on that. Don Yeager doesn't even have 100.
2: He's famous, though.
1: Yeah, right, but he doesn't even have 100 on a post. You know? Social media is so weird.
2: It's weird.
1: It's so weird. I can't find the formula to have a hit on more than one platform. And I know we've talked about that before, and we talked about that with Mr. Spot Guy. I've talked about that with Gator. I mean, when Gator puts something up, and then he will have, like, he won't have a hit, and he'll still get, like, 300,000 views on Facebook, but he won't consider that a hit because the same video on TikTok is getting 2-3 mil. But then he looks at it and goes, man, I only got 372,000 on Facebook. You know, where most of us were going, you got 372,000 on Facebook?
2: Well,
1: wow, that ain't bad.
2: Not bad.
1: You know, I remember my first million view video. I was like, wow. I mean, it was just constantly watching it. I had my notifications on. And I was at dinner or something and had the notifications on just so like the bartender or whatever would see just the phone blowing up. And I go, it's normal. Yeah, but nobody looked and I cried.
2: They don't care, dude.
1: No, nobody cares. Nobody cares. Speaking of not caring, have you ever heard of benching?
2: Benching
1: is a dating thing. It's a toxic dating trend.
2: Oh.
1: Benching.
2: You bench someone? Let me see if I can guess what this is.
1: Mm-hmm. Yeah, you got it.
2: It's when you're kind of talking to someone, mm-hmm. someone better comes along, mm-hmm. and you bench the other person.
1: Yeah, but they're still on your roster.
2: Right.
1: They're just not on deck, or they're not taking the balls and strikes.
2: The frequency of calls has dropped off notably.
1: That if you ain't texting them, they ain't texting you, mm-hmm. or they text you enough just to keep you on the bench.
2: Right, right.
1: So this has happened to me. Like, hey, I'd like, you know, I'm interested in getting to know you a little better. Well, me too, but I'm talking to somebody else.
2: Mm-hmm.
1: And then they didn't put me on the bench. They're just like, hey, I just started talking to somebody else. I'd rather not talk to two people at once.
2: That's honorable.
1: That's great. But don't come back to me.
2: Well, why not?
1: Because basically that person put me on the bench.
2: Look, it's all one big meat market, you know?
1: Yeah, but this is what was upsetting to me is that I'm not worthy that the other person, whoever this is.
2: No, nothing about that. It's all about the timing. You came along at the wrong time. When you come along at the right time, you'll be given the opportunity.
1: But I'm not given an opportunity to that person.
2: Why not?
1: Because I think that I'm better than whoever they're talking to. And that's coming off. I'm not saying that properly. I think that everybody's self-worth should be like, but I'm just as important. And if they get married, or if they could be married. I have no idea. But it was just like, what's wrong with me? That kind of thing.
2: Mm-hmm.
1: Why aren't you talking to me? But benching, yeah, is where you've got your bench full of, oh, Jason isn't texting me. Let me text Greg. Or Jason can't go out tonight. Let me text Greg to see if he wants to go out tonight. Oh, Greg and Jason, they can't go out. Let me text Tate.
2: Robert or Tate.
1: Yeah.
2: Yeah.
1: Let me just go down that line.
2: And usually there is one they prefer over the other.
1: But if I, and let me also tell you this, single guys, single ladies, you ain't the only one they're talking to.
2: Mm-hmm.
1: That if you think that there's a very handsome man, and then there is a very good-looking woman, and you think they're the only person, and hell, you don't have to be handsome or good-looking. You think you're the only person that single person is talking to?
2: Well, it could be. Like you said earlier, the lady said, hey, I like you, but I can't talk to you. I'm already talking to so-and-so.
1: How do you know she was a lady?
2: Whatever. But there's still people doing honorable things.
1: But I'm not letting that person's not coming back.
2: That's weird, man.
1: Hey, by the way, didn't work out with that other person. Can we get to know each other now? I'll be like, no, because you didn't want to get to know me before.
2: Well, that's your loss then, because you're missing out on connecting with an honorable person who did the right thing earlier instead of trying to two-time their other person.
1: But I see it as I wasn't good enough the first time. Why am I good enough now?
2: Had nothing to do with you. Had everything to do with the timing of the situation.
1: Okay.
2: You know? It's like if George Clooney came along, she would say, hey, look, I dig George Clooney, but I'm already talking to this Robert guy. Sorry, George. You know, what can I say? What do you think she's going to just say? Oh, because it's George Clooney? So long, Robert. I'm breaking up with you.
1: Well, that's what I was kind
2: of
1: hoping.
2: No, that ain't happening. Mm-mm. First of all, we're not as important as we think we are.
1: But I know Jason Taylor.
2: We're not as important. And second, like I said, it's a free-for-all out there. Everybody's just trying to find these meaningful connections through dates. And, you know, if you miss one here, get one here, you know, those are the breaks.
1: It's horrible.
2: Nah, it ain't that bad.
1: It's horrible. It's not hard to tell if someone's benching you if you feel like you keep trying to push the relationship further, but the other person seems content to staying right where you are. It's likely they're not interesting in progressing. So benching may be like, hey, you're not even going to be on the field. It's going to keep you over here. You're in the friend zone.
2: Right. You're the
1: that
2: category.
1: That could be also, you're a free meal.
2: The 1 a.m. phone call. You up?
1: Would people send those?
2: Yeah, the 1 a.m. text. When they've gone down through the roster.
1: Yeah. You're not the first text.
2: No. If you're getting the text at 1 a.m., you're not the first, probably.
1: Are you still out? That was one.
2: But isn't it so weird to be this age and still thinking about these kind of things? This is the kind of stuff you thought about maybe when you're 20, maybe 25. But at this age, it's so weird to even be talking about dating this much.
1: Right, I know.
2: Right?
1: And that's why I don't.
2: Mm-hmm.
1: I mean, would I? I don't know.
2: Would you what?
1: Would I go on a date?
2: Man, of course you would.
1: I don't know, man. I really
2: don't
1: know.
2: You would.
1: I haven't been on a date in over a year and a half.
2: Man, you'd burn a trail to that date so fast it'd make a flame of fire like Back to the Future.
1: See, and I'm getting mad at that other girl that said, I'm talking to somebody else, and then I can't talk to you. And I'm like, why didn't you choose me? But in reality, I wouldn't have chosen her. I wouldn't have taken it any further. I would have stopped the conversation with her. Not necessarily. Hell, I may have ghosted.
2: But choosing you would have been dishonorable.
1: No, I'm not saying that. I'm saying if that other person wasn't there. And then we started to get to know each other.
2: Well, then she certainly would have gotten to know you.
1: She wouldn't have.
2: Oh, she would have.
1: No, because I wouldn't have allowed that.
2: Oh, you wouldn't have.
1: I would have shut down and said, I don't want to do this. And I may not have been honest.
2: Man, I don't know.
1: I don't think I want to date.
2: I think you got some things to figure out, man.
1: No, I'm enjoying this time. I've never been alone.
2: Oh, okay.
1: And I'm enjoying it.
2: Mm-hmm.
1: But am I also enjoying it so much to where it's getting me to where I'm not noticing that person that says, hey, I'd like to get to know you more. Because mm-hmm. I'm just completely not interested.
2: Man, you can't see the forest for the trees. That's what's happening with you right now. You should go to Habana's today, walk up to a pretty Puerto Rican lady and just say, like, hey, I'm a man. You're a woman. You know what? Let's just cut all the crap. You should try it, man. Here I am standing here in front of you, a man, in front of you, a lady. What say we let nature take over? She'd probably be like, wow, you know what? That's the most direct thing a man has done to me in the last 10 years. I am in.
1: Excuse me while I make a phone call. Beep, boop, boop. Yes, hi, there's some weird old man. I don't know what he's doing, but we need somebody over here ASAP.
2: Oh, you know what he's doing. You know quite well.
1: Yeah, you're not the only person on a single person's roster.
2: Again, you may be if they're honorable. If they're not trying to two-time the whole city.
1: It's not two-time if you're not exclusive with somebody, right?
2: I don't know, man. At this age, we just, that stuff, we got to cut it out, man.
1: I need to get some young singles in here.
2: Oh, yeah. That's weird. You got them beating down the door, don't you?
1: No. Need to get them in so they can talk about what it's like dating, get different ages.
2: I like that. There you go.
1: What's it like dating in Tallahassee as a 20-something, a 30-something? And then I can take care of the above 30.
2: We could have Ed Dean be a guest.

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2: 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A feature that I haven't used a lot on Facebook that I've recently started using, and that I think it's one of the best features that they have out there. One, if you have the mobile app, that if your live feed or your feed you're scrolling through and it's just ad after ad, down at the bottom there's a thing that says friends. And so you can click on where it says friends, and I know that's been around for a long time, but that just shows all your friends and what they've posted. And it really cuts back on the ads. And I love that feature. But the other feature that I've never used, and it's been around a long time, is the snooze feature.
3: It was not the snooze.
2: We gotta go. We're late. That it was the AM, PM. But the snooze feature has been wonderful. Mm-hmm. And it has helped out my algorithm even better. And it was not like I can scroll through, and most of my feed, there's not a lot of political stuff on there. And now there's hardly any. Because if anybody, like, I have a few friends that they're just constantly, I mean, first thing they post is political. That their lives, that they must be in just this horrible, angry life, that they just have to post whatever, that most of it's anti whatever they believe in, political stuff. And I was like, I'm going to snooze this person. I'm not going to unfriend them. I don't do a lot of unfriending. But I'm just going to snooze for 30 days. And we'll see how they are in 30 days. It's been the best. It's been, I was like, why haven't I done this before? If I want to check on them, like Jason Taylor, you're not on snooze. But if I put Jason on snooze, I can still go to your page and see what you're doing. If I'm that interested in what you're doing. But I don't have to see you going, I'm Jason Taylor, and I'm posting this because I see this is that some other random site posted this, so it must be true. This is, you know, how I believe, and if you don't believe it, you're wrong.
3: Rawr, it's just, Dr. Fauci, rawr.
2: It's just, or whoever, Dr. Fauci, yay, or Dr. Fauci, yaw.
3: It's just always such an us versus them culture.
2: Right? And I get so tired. I mean, first off, the people that do that, you're not changing anybody's minds by constantly posting anti-whatever you don't believe in. Nobody's jumping on and going, oh my gosh, they're right. Not one single person is going to change their mind. They're just going to want to argue with you.
3: I think they know that too.
2: I don't think that a lot of people do. Or because they get that interaction in the echo chamber, whatever echo chamber they're in. Mm-hmm. Oh, you're so right. I can't believe that Jason is against this. Blah, blah, blah.
3: Right. I think also the older generations do believe that their Facebook page is like a living document, and that if they document their beliefs and all that stuff, then it's on record. And that's just not how it works.
2: It's just, but the snooze feature is
3: nice.
2: Amazing.
3: Yeah.
2: Is, and that, you know, you can go through into settings and you can say show less political stuff. And I've done that. And I have no, like, if your Facebook feed is just full of political stuff and full of people that all they do is post politically, then you're in an echo chamber that is just awful.
3: And it's probably a world you've created without even knowing it.
2: Right. That it's just awful. And that you need to look at what ads are popping up, what, you know, what feed, what are you seeing first? Like, here's the first thing I see. All right. Oh, here's this. It's a birthday party. I'm scrolling down to see if I have any ads. Oh, wristband bros. I shouldn't have said that out loud.
3: What is that?
2: It's make your own silicone wristbands.
3: Mm.
2: That's the ads I get.
3: Weird.
2: And I shouldn't have said that out loud with my Facebook open.
3: Because now it's going to serve you those ads.
2: I'm going to get more.
3: Mm-hmm.
2: Autograph memorabilia, jerseys. There's some pictures of some friends out on having a good time. Camaros, balloon, and why am I getting balloon stuff? Get some balloons for outside your business. Hardcore carnivore.
3: Hey, I like that stuff.
2: It's the best, isn't it?
3: Yeah.
2: U.S. Weather Service, Tallahassee, Florida. Fall sports registration now open. City of Tallahassee Parks, Recreation, and Neighborhood Affairs Department. That I'm still scrolling. I'm scrolling pretty fast to see if there's anything political that pops up. Nothing. Nothing.
3: I think my algorithm's pretty honed in. Like, for the first few pages of scrolling, it's just Lynyrd Skynyrd fan pages for me.
2: And me.
3: I dig that. That's what I want to see,
2: Majestic elephant ears.
3: I'm also a member of Genius Seinfeld Quotes. Uh-huh. You should follow that page. It's very good.
2: I don't follow a lot of people.
3: Yeah, I know. You're too cool for that.
2: No, I use social media in a different way, I guess.
3: You're too cool.
2: I'm not too cool. I just do it for promoting us.
3: Mm-hmm.
2: That everything I post, and then everything...
3: You're so selfless like that, man.
2: Well, everything I post is with purpose. That I do a lot of surveys, so you and I can have chats with everybody in the morning about the surveys, and I try to do fun stuff on there, but I'm not posting, you know...
3: Frivolous stuff.
2: I'm not posting a lot of stories.
3: Mm-hmm.
2: I'm not posting a lot of, especially political stuff.
3: Well, you're a servant of the people.
2: I'm a servant of you.
3: And you must live selflessly.
2: What verse is that?
3: A bunch of them.
2: Oh. So, but if your Facebook feed is just full of political stuff, that ain't Facebook. Well, it is. But that's what you're interacting with.
3: It's almost like you're looking into the mirrored abyss. Mm-hmm. And that which stares back at you is your own creation.
2: Yeah. Yeah, that's what the algorithm is.
3: Mm-hmm.
2: But the snooze button... is so awesome. So awesome.
3: It was not the snooze, man.
2: It was the AM, PM.

0: When was the last time you randomly did something nice for someone that means a lot to you? Now, I say this every day at the end of my show, for everybody to be a better person today than you were yesterday. Well, one way to do that is to drop it in a Pentalta and get a gift for someone who deserves it. It'll brighten their day, their week, maybe even their year. You don't have to wait for a holiday or special occasion, so don't wait to go check out a true local gem serving Tallahassee since 1988. Now, sing along with me, and I'll see you at Pentalta.
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6: Breaking news this hour from Town Hall. I'm Rich Thomason. As the vote count has continued in Michigan, the Democratic U.S. Senate primary has remained razor close. More than 95% of the vote now in.
7: We knew that this was going to be a close race. And that's exactly what we've got.
8: You're listening to Michigan Congresswoman Haley Stevens after primary voters deliver a nail-biting finish in the Abdul El-Sayed Stevens Senate battle. A close race, not the 10-point lead polls predicted for an El-Sayed win. Votes still being counted in the wee hours.
9: Turns out it takes a long time to count some votes in Michigan.
8: Laura Winters reporting.
6: Former Salem Radio Network talk show host Chris DeGaulle won the Republican primary for Congress in Missouri's 6th Congressional District, beating four opponents. Stegall is favored to win in November in the heavily Republican Missouri district. President Trump suggesting that you stick a fork in the Democratic Party with leftist radicals in the driver's seat. He says it's done.
10: I think they should have a new party, the Communists of America, and it will do well and get about 10% of the vote.
6: Mr. Trump also talking about the Iran standoff, says he expects a deal on the Strait of Hormuz to be reached either later today or tomorrow. The president says the Iranians know he was serious about striking a crushing blow in the absence of more talks and ultimately an agreement.
10: They saw it happening. They saw all the goods being loaded. They saw everything. They knew exactly what was happening. And I think they'd be very smart to make a deal. We'll see what happens.
6: GOP Senator Susan Collins says she's a no vote on Attorney General nominee Todd Blanche, jeopardizing his confirmation in the Senate. On Wall Street this morning, stock futures positive. The Dow futures are up 221 points. More on these stories at townhall.com.
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12: The college football coaches preseason poll is out, and only one school from the state of Florida on the list. That would be Miami. They are the preseason number 7 team. They are the top team not receiving any first place votes. Ohio State, Oregon, Georgia, Texas, Notre Dame, and Indiana go 1-6, and they are all receiving first place votes. Florida is the second team receiving votes in this poll. Florida State is also receiving votes, but they are down the list just a bit. In baseball yesterday, the Tampa Bay Rays, they beat the Rockies 9-7 in 11 innings. The Marlins lose to the Braves 4-2. Each of those series do continue tonight. I'm Matt Pauly, Real Talk 93.3.

0: summer, the honey pepper pimento chicken sandwich and pineapple dragon fruit and Sprite are back at Chick-fil-A.
1: 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I love that honey pepper pimento sandwich.
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1: I love the creaminess of the pimento cheese. It's savory. It's bold. It's flavorful.
2: Our faves are back.
1: High five, girl.
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3: Honey, what are these mushrooms in our yard? 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
4: Huh. 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Oh,
3: shiitake.
4: I don't know, but our septic system is failing, and our whole yard smells like
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4: This is bad, Sheila.
3: Well, we better fix it soon, or we're gonna be in deep
4: Sheila, look. It's crud septic.

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1: The McCullough County Sheriff's Office is investigating a double homicide after two people were found dead at a property on Otter Creek Road near Sopchoppy. Detectives say 58-year-old Rebecca Thomas and 49-year-old John Luper III both died from multiple gunshot wounds. Investigators believe the victims were killed before their bodies were moved and concealed in separate locations on the property. Deputies also responded to a structure fire at the same address, but say the fire is being investigated as a separate incident while they work to determine exactly what happened. Family members say they're searching for answers and hoping anyone with the information comes forward. The sheriff's office says there's no additional suspect information being released at this time, but investigators expect to provide more details as the active homicide investigation continues. This is Rachel N.A. with Real Talk 93.3 Local News Update, brought to you by Macklemore Systems, Tallahassee's go-to Mac store. 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
2: This is meteorologist Paul Frobley with your Real Talk 93.3 weather update. Sunshine mixed with clouds at times today, with a slight chance for scattered storms. High of 91, winds out of the south, 5 to 10 miles per hour.

0: partly cloudy with fog in spots tonight. Lows level off around 72. A mix of clouds and sun with fog in spots early tomorrow. Chance of thunderstorms. Highs around 91. 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Currently, it's 79 degrees.
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3: This is House Call for Health. A recent study from a university in Finland finds that you might be able to exercise longer without feeling more exhausted if you're listening to your favorite music during a workout. Those who picked their own music extending endurance by nearly 20% during intense exercise. For the study, they looked at 29 recreationally active adults completing two identical cycling sessions with about 80% effort. One group cycled in silence, the other chose music, with their workout lasting about 6 minutes longer on average. But despite being able to go longer while listening to some tunes, heart rate and other physical markers remained similar to the silent group. The lead researcher saying self-selected music doesn't change your fitness level, it just helps you to tolerate sustained effort for longer. The study was published in the journal Psychology of Sport and Exercise. For more health news, go to foxnewshealth.com. House Call for Health, I'm Lisa Brady, Fox News.
4: I'm Hilary Barsky. Many Americans are facing mounting financial pressures, but by making small changes to everyday habits can make a major impact on long-term wealth. Last year, nearly three-quarters of Americans failed to meet their savings and spending goals, according to a Vanguard Consumer Survey. Many people, especially those in their 30s and 40s, are falling into costly traps, including failing to boost emergency savings, delaying investing, and taking on too much debt. Financial experts say it's important to prioritize retirement savings. Missing out on employer matches or delaying contributions can have a long-term impact. Also, don't take on financial debt, which chips away at your ability to build real wealth. And it's critical to save for an emergency fund and start to plan for your child's education early. College costs continue to rise, and many families underestimate the importance that the earlier you start to save, the less difficult it becomes in later years. Saving you money, Hilary Barsky, Fox News.
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5: Heavy snow fell in Washington, D.C. the night before John F. Kennedy's inauguration, but thoughts of canceling the plans were overruled. On January 20th, 1961, he stood in the bitter cold on the steps of the Capitol and before a crowd of 20,000 was sworn in as the 35th President of the United States.
6: The energy, the faith, the devotion which we bring to this endeavor will light our country and all who serve it. And the glow from that fire can truly light the world. And so, my fellow Americans, ask not what your country can do for you. Ask what you can do for your country.
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7: I'm Ashley DeVorkin with Fox Celebrity Profile with Bear Grylls. The host is currently bringing his celebrity friends out for adventures on Fox's Bear Grylls is Running Wild.
8: Well, I think on this season, we really push the boundaries. It's great to bring it to Fox and have such diversity from jungle, from, you know, the forest to the high mountains to the deserts. But we always try and kind of seek out different types of terrain. There are a zillion things, so that bucket list is long.
7: As for whether it's all adventure all the time for Bear, he admits sometimes he takes a break.
8: It's been such a big part of my life, the adventure, and from a kid growing up through to my time with the military, through to Man vs. World for many, many years, and then Running Wild for the last decade plus. But at home, we're pretty mellow. Having said that, we do live off-grid. We do live on a little island in the UK, but I like that. It keeps our edge. But at the same time, I love getting back home, and I'm not like eating bugs and grubs. I love to cook a good big steak and a, you know, homemade cheesecake and get in a nice bath and have a cup of tea.
7: Ashley DeVorkin, Fox News.
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1: What it is, this is Tyrus filling in for Brian and Jonathan Alpert, psychotherapist. Jonathan Alpert's hanging around with me, and we're talking about his book. By the way, it's new to me, but it's not new to you guys. Apparently it came out in May, but it's still new to me, and I'm very excited about it. And you can get this anywhere books are sold, Amazon, etc. One of the things we were talking about in the break, and it actually blew my mind. You were talking about how, like, TDS, or what is it, Trump Deranged Syndrome? Yeah, TDS. Was in the therapy world.
2: It sure is, and it's still there. And there was a point where probably about 3/4 of my patients, and I practice along the East Coast, so D.C. Right. and New York, were coming in with real pathology. And I have to be clear, we do not have a disorder called TDS.
1: Right.
2: But the pathology that I'm seeing has to be looked at very closely. It should be studied. And if it's not Trump, it could be Rubio, it could be Vance, it could be someone on the other side. And this hyperfixation on a political figure or person is problematic. So, you know, Trump, whoever you want to put in there, if you're staying up at night because of Trump, if your relationships with family members and colleagues are being ruined because of him, if you're canceling vacation plans because, quote, I can't possibly relax knowing that Trump's in office, true story.
1: Yeah, no.
2: Then that's a real problem. So when I look at mental health disorders, anxiety disorders, obsessive compulsive disorder, depression, they share the same some of the hallmark features of what we now call TDS.
1: Which is absolutely insane because I find it, and again, I'm a little more grounded and a little more, I guess, Neanderthalish. If I don't absolutely know the person and they're directly affecting my life, I don't fixate on them. Like, I don't know, you know, the president and his decisions he's making for the world, not me. You know, like, I'm part of it, but, like, at the same time, I also know in 4 years someone else will be in there. You know, so it's like, even if I don't like it, I'm still going to be able to get up in the morning and go about my day.
2: Right, and you're thinking about this in a very healthy way. You recognize that in 4 years or 3 years, whatever it is, whatever is left in the term, there's a new chance to have a different president. But with a lot of people on the left, they have such catastrophic thinking, and they start to believe that the world is ending, Trump is a Nazi, you know, Trump's going to do whatever. And they start to believe this. They surround themselves in these echo chambers, and that's all the information they have. And it's very unhealthy. And I encourage people to be better consumers of information. You know, whatever network you watch, maybe check out some of the other shows.
1: Yeah, you should watch
2: there.
1: A little bit of everything.
2: Yes, absolutely. And be a good consumer of information. But they don't. They're so hyper-fixated. They find what they're looking for. If they want to believe that Trump is a Nazi, they'll find some crazy information that supports it in their warped way.
1: You know, because it's across, and you saw it, and it's always worse when you see it with somebody that has reach. Like Rosie O'Donnell fled the country.
2: She's back.
1: Amazing she's back, but she fled the country because she feared for her life. She had to get out of Trump's America because she wasn't going to be around. She's going to be arrested. She's going to be put in a camp or worse.
2: With Robert De Niro.
1: Yes, yeah. And what's amazing is all of a sudden she came back to be on The View. So apparently the danger has subsided, but for the check. But the whole point of her being there is to, she's like, he's going to be so upset. And I don't think he cares what you do. And the reality is, like, a lot of the people who say these things are going to happen, what happens when you are dealing with a patient, hypothetically, that says, you know, Trump's going to end the world, we're all going to be in jail, we're going to lose our rights, women are going to, it's going to go back to the Stone Age, and then it doesn't happen.
2: Well, I saw that. So in 2016, when Trump first entered the scene, I would have patients who would say exactly that. They would say, I'm leaving, I'm going to Canada, I'm withdrawing my investments. They never left. Their investments actually did quite well. So if you present to the patient facts, not fiction, some of them start to recognize, okay, maybe that was my anxiety speaking and not like actual factual information.
1: Right.
2: And that's how I work with patients. Some are a lost cause. Others I'm able to really help. So there's a cure for this TDS sometimes.
1: Yeah, and it's just self-realization. I mean, and like it's... it's almost like when I hear people argue about whether Darth Vader could beat the Incredible Hulk. And it's like, it depends who writes the story. They're not real beings. You know, when you see kids crying about, oh, that wasn't believable that Luke Skywalker. And it's like, it's a movie. None of it's believable. You know, as a wrestler, when I can't believe you lost to that guy. He's half your size. I'm like, I didn't write the script, bro. You know, and it's kind of what it is a little bit. Very like they create these fantasies of this, that Trump's in the White House thinking about, I'm going to get you. You're like, as if that's just not real.
2: Well, it's become almost like a social calling card.
1: Yes.
2: You know, people find support in others who are suffering, say, depression or anxiety. So this TDS is no different. If you connect with someone who says that they hate Trump, then, you know, you've got a natural support system built into that.
1: Wow. Well, you know what? This has been absolutely amazing. Ladies and gentlemen, check out his book. Dr. Jonathan, thank you so much for your time.
2: Jonathan,
1: thank you so much for your time. This is Tyrus filling in for Brian Kilmeade on The Brian Kilmeade Show.
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10: News this hour from Town Hall, I'm John Scott. The winner of Michigan's Democratic nomination for the U.S. Senate is Abdul El Sayed. He defeated U.S. Representative Haley Stevens and will face Republican Mike Rogers in a November matchup. El Sayed had support from progressive leaders, including Senator Bernie Sanders and U.S. Representative Alexandria Ocasio-Cortez. The latest from the Mideast, the draft agreed to by Iranian and Omani negotiators, awaits final approval from Iran's supreme leader. Speaking with reporters Tuesday night, President Trump was asked if there will be an announcement about reopening the Strait of Hormuz today.
11: Could happen. Tomorrow is the next day.
12: Tomorrow,
11: a lot of progress has been made.
12: What?
11: And they called me and they said, please, let's talk. They want to talk.
10: And on another battlefront, a Russian missile barrage killing 17 people, and that happened around Ukraine's capital region.
13: Ukraine's president, Volodymyr Zelensky, says Russia's overnight strikes mainly targeted warehouses belonging to civilian businesses, as well as infrastructure and a railway station, hitting strikes that he describes as having no connection to the war, including a brewing company, building material warehouses, and civilian logistics facilities. The attacks are the latest in a series of large-scale Russian ballistic missile strikes that have become near routine this summer. The intensified barrages are exploiting Ukraine's critical shortage of interceptor missiles. I'm Charles Dillardesma.
10: A 38-year-old man arrested who was walking the grounds and appeared to be monitoring security planning at President Trump's California golf course ahead of his visit. The man was taking photos and had a 16-round magazine with ammunition in his pocket. A loaded pistol recovered in his car. The man was charged with several felonies, including second-degree robbery. More on these stories at townhall.com.
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16: Braves over the Marlins 4-2 yesterday. It's six straight wins now for Atlanta. Bryce Elder on the hill today, 7-6, a 3.84 ERA. Braves laying $1.31 at Truist Park against Eury Pérez of the Marlins, plus 108, 8.5 over the total. Rays 9-7-11 over the Rockies yesterday. The Rays $1.57 favorite against the Rockies at Coors Field in Denver today. Nick Martinez on the mound for the Rays, 10-3, a 2.77 earned run average. NASCAR this week, Iowa Speedway, Iowa Corn 350. Denny Hamlin, the 4-1 favorite. 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
0: Good day, everybody. Tom Block, Keith Jones, Bob Ferrante. We welcome you to Front Row Noles Meet Seminole Sidelines. Not only do we have football to talk about, we have a scrimmage to talk about. We have the Protect College Sports Act to talk about. We have the Florida Board of Governors discussing how to fund college athletics to talk about. Where would you guys like to start?
1: It rained yesterday.
0: Well, that's the same as every other day, KJ.
1: You picked right up on that, Tommy.
0: Yeah, I should have been a weather guy. I missed my calling. Let's start with the scrimmage then, because we can talk about the minutiae of college athletics, which is not going to be solved today or tomorrow. Or

0: scrimmage Tuesday night was practice six. So when you're hearing Kroma has been impressive and the staff is pleased with his work ethic and where he's going there. And again, Kroma cited the virtual reality room in part as far as helping him kind of see the field, helping him improve in pass protection. Should say the VR room is not very impressive to look at. It's just the software and the technology helps you see the field and see the defense a little bit differently. We're hearing Ashlyn Barker too quite a bit, you know, between Tony White and the other coaches. So this role that he's in, maybe KJ can speak to that, you know, switching a little bit from boundary safety to rover. Tony White feels like he can be an all-conference player. But again, when unprompted, you know, Tom, to your point, unprompted, when you hear those names, again, we've heard them pretty consistently, I think that's encouraging.
1: Well, I love playing in the field. I never was shifted in the things I had playing about Ned White because of Eric and Jessica. And it appears that he has a great natural instinct as Barker in the open field. He's a very good tackler. He knows the correct angles to take. He knows how to keep leverage and move him from that boundary safety to the rover. Now, he will be in the boundary sometimes at the rover position, but the bulk of the time he'll be to what is referred to sometimes as the open field, and it's just less congested. You got to be a better tackler. You got to be a little more perceptive, peripheral vision, that type of thing, but it just seems to be a natural fit for him. I'm excited about the running back room as well. I think, no disrespect to last year, but I think we got away from the running game, and maybe if they can stick to that running game a little more consistently, it'll open up some things in the passing game. We'll see.
2: What do you think about Kroma's upside? And I'll caveat that by saying, and I know he, huge talent, they're paying a lot for him. He came to FSU over going to Georgia, all that. I wasn't in love with him last year, and I know he was a freshman, and this will sound crazy on, bad takes exposed or whatever that's called down the line, right, if he has a monster year. Maybe it was just because he was a freshman, and I know he needed to get better in his pass pro, but he runs so upright that if he gets going, it was good, but it just took him a little while to get going, and maybe running with conviction, seeing the hole and getting there quicker. I mean, I don't want to stand in front of him, don't get me wrong. Maybe those are all things that are freshman to sophomore year leaps, but that was kind of my impressions last year.
0: I think there's a little bit of James Wilder in the way he runs. I think that's what, you know, what Jerry Kutz and a lot of our readers have also kind of mentioned. That can be a good thing. You know, James is a big bruising back. I think some of the other things that we heard about Kroma is, you know, the vision wasn't quite there as far as, you know, what hole, what cut. Seeing the open field as much, and maybe in high school it's just a lot different. You're a bigger guy and you've got the speed and you know you're going to hit somebody and he's not going to be able to tackle you. I subscribe to the theory that year two is going to make it better for him. Again, he wasn't a spring enrollee last year. He was a summer guy. So he talked about being college ready and talked about having a background in pass protection in his high school scheme. But it's different when you come in a little bit late nowadays, not a negative. It's just you got to catch up pretty fast. So I'm curious, all of these things plus the virtual reality component. I'm kind of a believer that maybe this video game concept of helping athletes learn can be really a good thing for the four state players.
1: The other thing to remember too, gang, is when you're able to out physical people in high school, you don't pay attention to the nuances. You don't spend as much time in the weight room. You don't work on speed. You don't work on acceleration. And because he came in late, he's just now at the end of the first year of having some really, really good training.
2: I do like the running back room. William Floyd has been a big Sam Singleton fan. He was probably his favorite back last year, even though Sam got limited at bats. But he was somebody, you can see that burst is what it is. And he just seemed a little more convicted to get through the hole. And maybe we'll, and they're different style runners, but maybe we'll see more of that. Certainly Mike Norvell has not withheld praise for Usman Kroma so far this year. The other name that keeps coming up is a receiver and a freshman, and that's Lopez. I feel like every time they talk, they just drop in there that, you know, Jason Lopez had a

0: long play or a long catch or a touchdown. And it's not that, I mean, they have raved about him, but it just gets mentioned in matter of fact kind of way too, that he's doing something every practice. Is that jumping out to you too, Bob?
1: Again, when you hear the same names consistently, I think it makes you smile because you feel like that guy's going to be reliable. I think we've heard about Jason pretty consistently through the spring. Again, when he kind of set basketball aside after the end of that season where he was practicing with the team but not playing, and how he learned the playbook. Again, you're going to have fun watching this guy because he's very, very fast, good hands. I think he runs good routes. I don't want to put a number on a freshman receiver. What catches, yards, whatever. I think we talked about this maybe a week or so ago. It's catch the ball consistently. Be a guy who you can trust. Again, when you hear the same names, and this was one of our questions, I think, going to camp too, was Mekhi Dansey being that number two, who's number three? Who can pick up a lot of catches when the attention is going to be on Deuce Robinson, when Mekhi Dansey's going to take the top off the defense? So I think there are a lot of opportunities there for a Devin Carter, a Jason Lopez. We'll see if Javon Boggs can stay healthy. And should mention, you know, Mike Norvell talked about the punt returners too. Devin Carter and Jason Lopez are definitely in that mix too. So it's a good opportunity for them to get the ball in their hands on special teams.
2: And because nobody's there, we don't know. We just don't know how much Lopez and Carter may be working with the ones. And maybe because they're shining in the opportunities they get, they'll be thrown in a little more with the ones, and the coaches will increase that confidence.
3: Fair point. You know, we've gone this far. We didn't talk about the quarterback. The word that stood out to me, and it's not that it's an uncommon word to hear for a quarterback, but there's some way about the way that Mike Norvell said it. He used the word command for Ashton Daniels last night. And when he said it, Mike Norvell always speaks with confidence, but I guess I bought in the way he said it, that he's pleased with how Ashton is running the offense right now. And that doesn't mean that he was perfect on throws, but it means he probably was throwing to the right guy or making the right audible or the right check or that sort of thing. Your takeaways, Bob?
1: I was kind of struck by that word, too. He also kind of put it in context as far as saying, you know, they're moving a lot of guys around at receivers. There's a lot of different nuances to the offense around Ashton, and that he's handling it very well. Seems to have a firm grasp of things. Again, it's tough, like not being able to see enough practices, not being able to compare data points. You know, this is what it looked like in March, April, practice one, now scrimmage number one. If we can't compare it, we're kind of going off, you know, various things that you hear. But I think it's to be expected to hear this incremental growth from Ashton because it's his first year in the offense. And really, he's going to have to be, I think, to some extent, spoon-fed certain things. But on the other hand, you got a Stanford degree. This is your job. You got to go out there and put the ball in the playmaker's hands.
2: I took it as pre-snap decisions. You know how Norvell is. He's step one, step two, step three. So his reaction was that he got him in and out of the things that they should have gotten him in and out of. And then after the snap, as Tom mentioned, he got the ball to the right person.
3: Anything else from Norvell last night that jumped out?
1: Yeah, I think you also mentioned, you know, for example, the defensive line. We've had our concerns about the size of the guys up front. And again, they've called them twitchy, a lot more speed up front, especially on the edge. You know, I even questioned Tony White, for example, like, can you be effective stopping the run, but be a little lighter up front? And then he's felt confident about that. But Mike Norvell mentioned that the defensive line has impressed him throughout the spring and had some good moments in the scrimmage. It's again, you'd like a little bit more context. What does it look like as far as pressuring the passer? Is it a sack with a quarterback in a green jersey? What does it really look like? But I think I will still hedge everything with the O-line and D-line. You really don't know until the season opens, and not even New Mexico State, SMU, Alabama. It's really tough to get the gauge on two of the three most important positions are the lines, including the quarterback. it's just going to be really, really tough to decipher the coach speak until we can actually see it.
3: Fair. Keith, you got nothing?
2: I was just going to say the other thing that jumped out at me, I hadn't really processed, was that FSU is the opening opponent for two of the teams. So in terms of flexibility, in-game and halftime adjustments, you've got two opportunities that you're going to see an opponent for the first time with no 26th tape.
3: Yeah, Norvell pointed that out. We don't talk a lot about that. We spin it the other way and talk about how we'll already have a game under our belt when we play SMU, you know, but that does cut both ways. All right, so now they go to, I'll tell you what, we'll do a break, and then I'll tee up what I was going to say. We're reacting to Florida State's first scrimmage of the year. It's Front Row Noles and Seminole Sidelines, and we'll continue the conversation momentarily.
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3: Fall camp is hard enough, and I've never gone to Jacksonville and UNF when they do this every year, but the way Mike Norvell describes it, it's as if the temperature is 60 degrees warmer, and the grass is longer, and it's muggier. And I don't know, it just makes it, it's not something the Convention and Visitors Bureau would tout for Jacksonville. But Keith, I'll start with you. The concept is, let's make things, you know, let's simulate a road trip where you're away from your normal locker and everything's a little bit different. You got to get used to that. Do a little camaraderie, team bonding type stuff. Make the conditions even worse. You like or not like the fact they do this annually?
2: Love it, love it. Love it, love it. Norvell uses the term, we're going to make them uncomfortable. So even during fall camp, or even way back in the dinosaur era when you had two-a-days, kids were still away from the building 10 hours. You go to Jacksonville, they're not. So you can do team building exercises, you can show them a movie. It wouldn't surprise me if they decided to get them up at 4 o'clock in the morning and practice at 5. You know, Jimbo was the first one that introduced that. He would shut down a practice, send them in the locker room, and make them wait for an hour and mimic a rain delay, and then come back out and resume practice. This creates those opportunities.
3: That was just because Saban was online too, and Jimbo needed to catch up with his old buddy Keith.
2: That's what it was.
3: Bob, do you go to Jacksonville? Have you been over there to witness the torture chamber that is practicing at UNF?
1: I've been over there, I don't know how many times, at least two or three. Jerry Cutts is going over this year for us. Honestly, again, I liked when they practiced inside the Jaguars facility. That was two or three years ago. They've got a bubble. It's their type of indoor right next to the stadium. I think that was really a cool experience for the players to be where the NFL guys get to practice. But that was only because of weather. I think the weather was not good enough that day, whether it was lightning or excessive rain, to be at the North Florida campus. It's an old IM field at UNF. It's not great. They have improved it. They've done a lot of things, like they painted a massive FSU logo at midfield. I think they even have to bring in the uprights. It's kind of more of a soccer field. But anyway, it is kind of an old camp type of field. I think you're walking over from the dorms. So it's a little bit of that, hey, August type of feel. I like it because it does simulate a road trip. I think KJ is on the right track. A lot of college football teams are doing this. I heard the other day Auburn has got something scheduled for maybe a week or more. So it seems like a lot of schools are trying to figure out a way to do this.
3: Did you ever do that, Keith, in your day? Did Bobby ever?
2: We did not. We did have to travel to different practice fields because of weather. My freshman year, I think we even got practice in on eight different fields. The three on campus, we practiced at Mike Long inside the track. We practiced at Florida High. I think one practice they even bused us over to Godby. So we had some of that type of disruption, right? Not an overnight trip.
3: Yeah, I think Taggart took him down to IMG, didn't he, when he was here? He went down there. Yeah, not uncommon, I guess. And I understand the method of the madness. Ultimately, the proof is in the pudding, to throw another cliche in there, right? Because despite doing this the last couple of years, Florida State hasn't had success on the road. We've had a lot of conversation. Is that physical? Is it mental? I think we're all in agreement. It's probably more as much mental as anything on that. Go ahead.
2: Here's the other thing, too, guys, we haven't talked about. They scrimmaged on Tuesday, and then they're scrimmaging again on Saturday. When's the last time that happened?
1: I don't recall it being that tight as far as the gap between one and two, but Norvell's mentioned in prior years he wants to get the scrimmages in early. My only theory is put the competition out there, see what it really looks like, and start shaping your depth chart, because then you got to roll forward. These are my ones, these are my twos, etc. Is that part of the portal era? Is that part of you have to see what you got a little bit earlier with so many new players out there? It's a philosophy that who knows what the reasoning is.
3: And that makes as much sense as anything, though. Coaches always talk about how do they perform when the lights are on, right? Well, let's put the lights on earlier so we can make sure we got the right guys getting the most important reps as we get into game preparations in the second half of camp. I don't know what the other rationale for it would be.
1: I wish the NCAA allowed more scrimmages. I mean, I understand you want to put limitations on all these things, and you can probably go 11-on-11 in a lot of practices in a non-scrimmage type of word choice. But maybe that should be something that the coaches push for, is just give us more in August to prepare.
3: Keith, I'm guessing in your playing days, you'd take a scrimmage over a regular practice most days?
2: Of course, every time.
3: Yeah, you'd take a scrimmage every day of the week.
2: Now, you still get the crap beat out of you, but I enjoyed scrimmages instead of, some kind of stupid drill.
3: Let's go do some Oklahoma drills, some board drills. You'd rather be out there in a scrimmage. Yeah, I don't know what else the rationale would be on that. other than what you proposed there. And not that they're going to release a depth chart, but I mean, if it just looking at the date, it gives you 2 weeks really of having a pretty good idea. Okay, we think this is our best group. And doesn't mean somebody else couldn't move back to the top just based on consistent practice purpose. But I think it does get who you think is your best 22 out there, or whatever, however many guys you're playing on offense and defense a little bit earlier to go through that. Did they, I didn't notice if he was asked about it or even where they scrimmaged. Have they worked through which coach is where and being on headsets together and all that type stuff yet, since there's so many new parts to this coaching staff?
1: Yeah, I meant to ask that last night, and it just didn't kind of come up with a, you know, it's a Zoom interview, so things are a little bit different after those scrimmages. I'd be very curious, too, you know, the logistics of what does it look like as far as, you know, do you want the quarterback coach on the sideline versus having somebody in the box? Is that a Tom Herman or somebody else to help kind of give the visual? But I think that's another new storyline is what does it look like with, was it six new assistant coaches? Even guys like Ernie and Austin coming from last year's staff, there is familiarity, but they have new roles. So I think that's an interesting component too.
3: All right. So scrimmage number one is in the books. The second one's coming up Sunday. We'll come back and talk about this Protect College Sports Act, which we left for dead last time we talked. And then on Friday night, all of a sudden it got new life, and we'll see if that life continues to breathe after this week. And we'll discuss that when we roll on Front Runner Ole Seminole Sidelines.
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13: With SRN News, I'm John Scott. The winner of Michigan's Democratic nomination for the U.S. Senate is Abdul El-Sayed. He defeated U.S. Representative Haley Stevens and will face Republican Mike Rogers in a November matchup. El-Sayed campaigning on Medicare for All and halting military aid to Israel. He had support from progressive leaders, including Senator Bernie Sanders and U.S. Representative Alexandria Ocasio-Cortez. Dr. Anthony Fauci's decision to invoke the Fifth Amendment before Congress will be put to the test this week. A Republican-led Senate committee preparing to vote on holding Fauci in contempt of Congress. A contempt finding could open the door to a federal investigation into whether Fauci had a valid constitutional right against self-incrimination when he refused to answer lawmakers' questions at a hearing on the COVID-19 pandemic. This
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15: Thomasville police are investigating a late-night shooting that left one person seriously injured. Officers responded just before 11:30 Friday night to the area of Hunter's Chase Circle, where they found a woman suffering from a gunshot wound. She was taken to Archbold Memorial Hospital with serious injuries. Officials are asking anyone with information to contact the Thomasville Police Department. A Tallahassee man is behind bars after police say an argument escalated into an attempted murder with a box cutter. Officers responded to a reported stabbing and found the victim suffering from multiple cuts to the face, neck, and upper body. The suspect attacked the victim several times during the confrontation before fleeing the scene. The victim was rushed to a local hospital where he was treated for serious injuries. Detectives later located and arrested the suspect without incident. The investigation is ongoing as detectives continue interviewing witnesses and reviewing evidence collected from the scene. This is Rachel Linnea with your Real Talk 93.3 local news update. 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
16: This is meteorologist Paul Frobley with your Real Talk 93.3 weather update. Partly cloudy this afternoon with a slight chance for scattered storms. Highs around 91. Southerly winds 5 to 10 miles per hour. Partly cloudy with fog tonight, 72. Partly cloudy skies with fog in spots early tomorrow. Chance for storms. Daytime highs approaching 91. 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Right now, it's 89 degrees.
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3: So all we're doing is hoping that the Senate will act before their month vacation. And to act on this Protect College Sports Act, they'll have to delay their vacation by a day or two. Doesn't feel super likely, but then again, we thought this was completely dead last week, right up until Friday night, and all of a sudden, you know, the worst possible time, generally, this is where you bury your bad news stories, not release the good news stories. All of a sudden, the Big Ten and the SEC are coming out with statements from their commissioner that they're on board with this. And every article was talking about how, oh, everybody's on the same page now, and Congress is going to hurry up and vote on this next week. Now they're into the process a little bit, and we'll see if they get there before they take their break. But thoughts when you guys saw that they had made some progress and the Big Ten and SEC had reversed course on this, because they were opposed for a while?
1: I will still be very curious what gets to the finish line Friday. I know they're, I believe they dropped 170 pages on Tuesday night, is what Ross Dellinger tweeted, as far as, is this the final version? Is it going to be redlined at some point? To me, it feels very commissioner and league friendly. It feels like Jim Phillips flying back and forth from Charlotte to Washington got a lot of things that he wanted, and the same in the end with all these various conferences. I think the SEC and the Big Ten are going to be very happy now with some of these concessions. And then the other component is conferences being capped at a certain number. That's a very interesting what Florida State has already gone through from the court matters over the last, what, 18, it took them 15, 16 months, I think, to get that court case settled. Was it all for naught as far as what conferences can look like in a reshaped era if this legislation comes to the finish line?
2: Am I the only one who was reading that and noticed one line in there, that the revenue share goes from 21 to 48 million?
1: It's a big number.
3: Well, it is a big number, and it's a number that people are spending right now. Only they're not claiming it because it's outside of the cap or whatever. And so that was what brought the SEC and the Big Ten on, is that you're going to have to attest if it's coming through your multimedia rights partner or through boosters or whatever. In theory, you're going to have to disclose that and be transparent. Now, we all know people will work around that. To me, that always comes down to, you can have a rule and you can even have a punishment, but you got to have a punishment that's significant enough to deter the behavior. And you got to be able to act on it. I mean, the NCAA, it takes 7 years and you can never figure out. It never feels like there's equal punishment meted out. So, but yes, that's a big number, Keith.
2: As opposed to $427, which, if you're not familiar, that's the Tennessee wide receiver or linebacker. One of them. Declared for the draft. His agent bought him a plane ticket to $427. He literally got hurt during the workout preparing for the draft. So he paid the agent back, went back to Tennessee, and now the NCAA is suspended him for 2 games.
3: I said we can't fix college athletics in the course of this show. So my first question, Bob, on the conference thing is the big thing that's going to jump out to FSU fans, or the inability to change conferences. I do think there's a lot of good in there right now that's proposed, including putting more teeth in there and being more transparent and agent rules. It's a 5 for 5. You can transfer once, but that's it. You can't transfer every year. So there's a lot of things in there that I think most of us would like. Now, if you're on the player side, you'd say you know, it's a lawsuit waiting to happen. But Bob, on the caveat that to transfer, A, you've got a cap of 19 schools in these big conferences, and B, a Power Four school who wants to transfer has to be independent for 5 years, which is not doable. Was that in there all along, or did that just get added last week?
1: I don't remember that. And again, this is where I keep coming back to it. This feels like part of the later negotiations where conference commissioners sort of got what they want, especially your Mark and Jim Phillips, as far as protecting
3: 100%. They would want it. Do you think the Big Ten and the SEC are in favor of that? They seem like they want to control their own destiny. And if they wanted to expand by four schools because it's going to bring them more money, what I said to Keith maybe right before we started recording is they're in a good position, so they're not going to stand in the way of it. But if you were going to give them their choice, they'd rather have the autonomy and the flexibility to do what they want to do and not be capped at 19.
1: I have the theory that the Big Ten definitely wants to expand south, would love to take on Notre Dame if it can, if the door opened. I don't know what the SEC would expand to. Like, what's the top school on the SEC's list if it had the choice? If somebody were available as a free agent, we've speculated that could be North Carolina. I think a lot of the national reporters have said North Carolina might be more valued because it's a new state, new eyeballs compared to a Florida State or somebody else. I just don't know. And then you get into those ruthless discussions of I wouldn't mind seeing conferences contract certain schools because I don't think they fit the current formula of what you want to do moving forward. That might be a different discussion, but if we're looking at what conferences should really look like in a new era, you want like-minded theories and how you invest in your programs.
2: Well, remember, guys, you can cap something, and then you can find ways internally to have some of your members leave, and that frees up capacity. So if you create an environment, forgive me, Wake Forest fans, but you create an environment where Wake Forest just can't compete anymore, then Wake Forest leaves. You could do the same thing. It's a bad example because they've been good the last couple of years, but you could do the same thing with Vanderbilt, South Carolina, if you're the SEC. You would have done it 3 years ago if you were Indiana, Big Ten. They messed that up.
3: Yeah.
2: But you understand what I'm saying. So I don't view that cap maybe the same way I should. Maybe I'm ignorant.
3: Well, there's a lot here, so I've never, and even less so now, Bob, North Carolina has always been at the front of this line because they're a huge brand and Michael Jordan and good across the board. But with fewer and fewer cable homes now, I don't know that the new state matters as much as more better football games. And I can't answer for everybody, but are you more interested in watching North Carolina play Tennessee or Florida State or Clemson play Tennessee? Like, at the end of the day, I feel like that's where the value is on it. It's why I've never understood the thought that Virginia is really a serious. When has anybody ever stopped what they're doing and said, I've got to get home because Virginia football or basketball is kicking off or tipping off? It just feels like it hasn't happened. Now, you bring a good point about Notre Dame. Leaving it at 19 when the Big Ten has 18 schools currently, and you would think if they were going to, like if Florida State, forgetting for now the 5-year sit out, we'll come back to that. You'd think if you're going to grab somebody from the South, it would make sense to have a geographic partner, whether it's FSU and Miami go in, FSU and Georgia Tech go in, Georgia Tech and Clemson. But if the Big Ten can only take one school, that really puts a little – it leaves the window open for Notre Dame. Even though
2: what's the only school that's been independent for 5 years?
3: Right now?
2: Right now.
3: Notre Dame and UConn maybe, or –
2: Is it UConn or BYU?
3: Yeah.
2: I'm just saying, but Notre Dame's been independent for 5 years.
3: Yeah. Yeah, they meet that. They check that. Well, here's the interesting thing. If you read the minutiae, it ties to the revenue of the conference, and which it's $700 million or more, which equates to the Power Four. But if you're not in the Power Four, if you're in the group of six, University of South Florida, you don't have to sit out 5 years. So right now, as it stands, USF has a better chance to move to the Big Ten or the SEC. If the Big Ten wanted to add Florida, they could do that by adding USF and there'd be no five-year waiting period, which is crazy. Or another way to say it is FSU would be better served to drop down a conference once they're at the point where the ACC buyout is leased for 1 year and then move back in to the Big Ten because there's nothing in there that's, you know what I mean? So I don't know. As we're talking right now, we'll come back to this some more because I do want to flesh this out a little bit deeper. I don't know if they're going to get a vote done this week. So, and if they don't get a vote done this week and it sits around for a month, it loses steam and other things get changed. Matter of fact, let me break and then let's come back and talk more. Because outside of the ACC and Big 12, I'm not really sure who's in love with that part of it. All right, we'll finish up on from Renault Seminole Sidelines after this.
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3: Peter Collins, the chair of the Board of Trustees for FSU, and these comments were in the Tallahassee Democrat that I shared with you guys beforehand. There's a Board of Governors meeting for the state of Florida, the state university system. We can get into what they're discussing. But he basically said it's like you live in California, but to move to Florida, you have to go live in Cuba for 5 years first in exile, as you put it, Keith. We're paraphrasing there. I just don't know. It prevents a super league, but there's not a school like Florida State can't go be independent for 5 years and make that work, even though they were previously independent.
1: I've tried to rationalize it. I don't know. I mean, you could say we're going to play five ACC schools, like Notre Dame has that deal, and then maybe you try to schedule Notre Dame each year and give you six. I don't know how you get to 12 games. It's almost
3: and that's
1: impossible.
3: Just the football side. Are they saying you'd have to move all your sports and be independent? Or could you leave everybody else in?
1: Scheduling is a big, big hurdle if we're talking about any independent push.
3: So, and here's something to consider, and you can understand Florida State's frustration because they actually sued their conference and won, and were pretty outspoken about it, and now they're getting kneecapped here on this, with the inability to move forward. I forgot exactly where I was going with this, but it'll come back. But it's got to be frustrating on that front for Florida State to be where they are. Here's the point I was going to make. The ACC revenue lags the SEC and the Big Ten revenue. But with the unequal revenue sharing, which is not the way the ACC markets it, the success initiatives and the TV initiatives, it's still a gap, but Florida State most years, because of the TV eyeballs, and especially they're going to be good, they're going to come close on that. But what we have not factored in yet is that SMU is taking $0 right now, and Cal and Stanford came in at a cut rate, and the clock expires on that circa the time we thought FSU would be out of the ACC. So all of a sudden, the pie right now that's basically being split 14 ways would be split 17 ways as the ACC is currently constituted, which is to say the ACC media rights are going the wrong direction. Now, SMU, they're going to stay and play big boy football. It doesn't make any sense for Stanford and Cal to stay in the ACC, but they don't have another alternative right now. I can't imagine that Florida State or Clemson, everybody who's been rumored to want to move to get more dollars, I can't imagine that they're not going to be trying to lobby and change some of the tenets of this bill right now. I don't know if that's a success, but it just feels like that's where they're at right now.
2: But Tom, you make me think something. Now that the Pac-12 has been reconstituted, Stanford and Cal potentially have a chance to go back.
1: But not the money to pay the buyout. I mean, Cal being broke. In an ideal scenario, you might say, yes, they can or should go back to the Pac.
2: But wouldn't the ACC excuse them if the ACC could expand?
1: Potentially. Potentially. They'd want some money to excuse them.
3: I don't know. I mean, does the Pac-12 have a playoff berth, though? Do we know, because we're still drawing up the rules on what this looks like?
2: And is it 16 or is it 2024?
3: Yeah, there's just a lot of things there. But the independent days were fun when I first arrived at Florida State before the ACC, Keith. But I don't see how that goes back to.
2: I don't know how you go back. It's kind of like, you know, once you start liking beer, it's hard to go back to root beer.
3: You're a fan of Rolling Rock, I recall.
2: It's been known to happen.
3: Yeah. The Board of Governors I mentioned, so you'll recall a couple years ago, Florida State really led this charge to change state law so that universities could use reserves for a 3-year period only to fund some of this NIL stuff, and this is year two of that. But now the Board of Governors, and it's a task force. Task force means you're going to throw everything against the wall. Good idea, bad idea. As you like to say, Keith, good ideas come from bad ideas, right?
2: Good ideas.
3: Okay, I paraphrased. I had it backward. Same principle. You see what sticks, right? But among the things they're talking about, the first thing that was, and I didn't listen to the meeting. I haven't, I just saw what was, I guess, on the agenda, or somebody talked about the idea. It was to put a tax on sports wagering in the state of Florida, which is a really interesting concept, because another 50 cents per bet, 10 cent, whatever it is a lot of damn money, and the people who are gambling regularly are not going to blink an eye at that. And all of a sudden, you have this huge pot of money And I don't know if you split that according to just the Power Four schools or every state university, or if you include University of Miami. I guess you can't because they're private, right? So this would just be the state schools. I thought that was interesting. Did you guys have any reaction to that?
2: I mean, we're going to use something that five years ago, if you got involved in, that's Rick Neuheisel, how he feels about gambling. And now we're going to take it and make it a revenue stream.
1: Didn't we just go through a Sorsby saga where now he's not able to play college football and he can't even play in the NFL this year? But I do think ADs, and again, going back to David Coburn when he was here at Florida State, I think they were monitoring the growth of sports gambling. They were discussing what does it look like? What does live betting look like? And do you take on that as a sponsor or not? Now we're looking at, hey, do you get 10 cents per transaction every time somebody bets on Florida State? Does Florida State Athletics get 10 cents? I'm making that up as a potential scenario, but we're in a brave new world, no doubt.
3: Well, just think about it. There's been rumors for years now that Seminole Hard Rock is the Seminole Tribe's going to get their name on the stadium or on the uniform patches for Florida State. So now if you tie a revenue stream to wagering and you're Florida State, you're double dipping because you're getting some revenue if they came on board to advertise the betting that you want people to do to create more revenue for your NIL. There's just a lot there. So the other thing, who knows if that'll happen or not. That's just been rumored for a while. The other thing, and there were other ideas, was increasing the athletic fee that students pay, general students pay. And like tuition, that's been capped for a lot of years in the state of Florida. And I don't know, it seems like a longer putt to me that they would. I could see them increasing it some just because it's been static for a while, but I couldn't see them just letting the floodgates open and say, we're going to charge every student, whether you go to a game or not, and some exorbitant fee. I mean, I've got two kids, and one would never go to a sporting event at college, and the other would never miss a sporting event at college, right? But they're going to pay the same with the athletic fee. I don't know. That one doesn't seem like it's going to solve a lot of issues. It'll be an incremental increase, but it doesn't feel like it's going to solve the issue.
2: Well, the basis is known. I mean, Florida State's got X number of students, and UCF has Y number of students. The betting component can continue. The base can continue to expand. I'm not advocating that. I'm not a gambler. I've never placed a bet on a sporting event. And probably never will. But I recognize what it is. I recognize the negative. But I also, you know, I'm a realist sometimes. I'm ignorant and naive, but I'm a realist.
3: I guess, Bob, the takeaway is that they're going to continue to come up with ways to create revenue streams because this is where we are right now.
1: I mean, this is the ball game. It's trying to be creative. I thought the scenario last year to get the bog to give the 20.5 in funds through Florida State's, what are we calling it, the general resources or whatnot, whatever the terminology is. That was a creative solution. We're getting to a point of donor fatigue big time, I think, with the cost of tickets and the donor contributions going up and up. I think in Florida State's case, because of the geography of Tallahassee, there's only so many people you can hit up for money through tickets, through parking, concessions, et cetera. It's getting very, very difficult. I think if you can hit the gamblers for 10 cents per transaction, again, I think most people would be, hey, that's fair. That's a fair deal that can help the athletic departments of the public schools across the state. Now, what's Miami going to say? What's the counter? Who knows?
3: So if they did that with the gambling, are they splitting it equally among the football-playing SUS schools? Are they going to give you a little checkbox? I'd like my 10 cents to go to Florida State or to UF. Like, how are we going to earmark those dollars? Because FSU is going to say that FAU doesn't deserve the same percentage cut as what FSU does.
2: Man, we got to go back and watch the sausage being made.
3: Well, think about parking tickets on campus, right? That's part of these auxiliary dollars. Maybe they should just add a line on there when you get your $100 parking ticket. Would you like to add $25 to support a left tackle for next year's football team? Check here. You can make a $125 check.
2: But think about this. And Bob, you've not necessarily been in this conversation as long as Tom and I have. But, you know, the Boosters just announced. Seminole Boosters just announced The largest year of fundraising in the history of the organization. On the back of two losing seasons. And Tom, you and I, 5 years ago, 10 years ago, kept saying, you know, these media deals can't get bigger. We're gonna hit a ceiling, et cetera, et cetera, et cetera. Maybe there won't be donor fatigue.
3: Well, there's more donors potentially every year, right? The university just had commencement last weekend. And so that alumni base grows by, I don't know, 15 grand a year. Not that you have to be an alum to make a gift. You can be a fan. Your point is right, though. We've been waiting for the bubble to burst forever, Keith, and it still hasn't burst. And now we're holding our breath to see if Congress is going to act before they get out on the golf course for their vacation on Saturday.
2: No, the bubble is in a balloon, and it's not air, it's helium. And we're 3,000 feet in the air. If it bursts now, we got a problem.
3: Yeah, that's a good way to describe it. And so chew on that, folks, for the next week when nothing else will be solved in college football. But we'll talk about it anyway. We could reconvene for Front Row Knowles and Seminole Sidelines. Till then, for Keith and Bob, I'm Tom. Have a great week.
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28: Tampa Bay Rays baseball, they go 11 innings yesterday. Ben Williamson scoring the tie-breaking run on a wild pitch. Junior Caminero adds a two-out RBI single, and the Rays knock off the Rockies at 9-7. That's good after a tough day for Freddy Peralta, making his Rays debut, going just 3 2/3 innings, allowing 7 runs on 9 hits. Series does continue today. Nick Martinez on the mound. He enters with a 10-3 record. The Miami Marlins, they lose to the Atlanta Braves yesterday 4-2. Ryan Gusto drops to 0-3, although he does pitch a season-high 6 innings. Looked pretty good. Not good enough for a win. Series continues tonight. Yuri Perez on the mound for the Marlins. I'm Matt Pauly. Real Talk 93.3.
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5: 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However it is you get the Jeff Cameron Show, we appreciate you always. All right, scrimmage number one's in the book. We're going to get right to it. And we'll have Coach Cameron translates here. Tom and I will compare and contrast what we see from Mike Norvell in this first presser after the scrimmage. You know, I'm going to say this right out the gates. I was not surprised to hear that Mr. Lopez did something, Tom. And it's funny because I feel like there's not going to be a post-practice, post-scrimmage conversation with the head coach in which Lopez isn't mentioned. It's just, it's like, I think he's 10 for 10. At this point. So that has me excited. I mean, I don't know about all the other aspects of it. We can't see the scrimmage. The stats weren't out. Coach hadn't watched the film yet. There's not a ton necessarily that I can say with any great certainty after this scrimmage because, again, all of the things I just laid bare. But I do know that every time he talks, Jason Lopez's name gets mentioned. So that has to be the guy. Him and Usmane Kromos seem to me to be the two most consistent players of this camp so far. Over and over again, we hear their names. I'm gonna lead with that.
6: Yeah, probably so on the offense. Those are the two guys. On defense, it's Ashlyn Barker. You hear about him an awful lot. And so, good. You need to have guys that develop that are stars or people that you can lean upon. And I think the reason that Deuce Robinson is not mentioned is just because they know what they have with him, and perhaps they limit him. Perhaps they, you know,
5: yeah.
6: Minimal exposure. That's something that Mike Norvell has done for years when we did have access to camp, was the best players who most of the time showed that they had good habits were held out. I think towards the end in 2024, guys who didn't have good habits but they were the best players were held out on principle. But, you know, Deuce does all the right things here. So, yeah.
5: Over and over and over again. They don't have to worry about him at all. And you can't get him hurt. So I don't think for a second that they're pushing him in camp. I mean, he's coming in shape. He's already ready to go. He works extremely hard. Not that he's not being thrown to and stuff like that, but I just, you're right. I think they limit him is the right way to say it. All right, so let's get to Mike Norvell, because I think there's meat on the bone post-scrimmage. You get something that you can actually talk about and maybe glean something from. And I love to play the game because I like to look at his demeanor. I like to look at his face and kind of try to read the lines and figure out if he's frustrated, happy, trying to quell, his giddiness or suppress his frustrations. Like, you can read into these things with body language. We do it every day in our regular lives. It's no different with coaches, and we've gotten to know this one pretty good.

0: 70 to 80 different plays. You know, got a couple different situations. So you got a little bit of inside the 10-yard line work. You know, had a couple extended drives by the first group. You know, had a couple big plays. Seeing some young guys. Jason Lopez had a big play. You know, Tariq Mallory had another big catch. You know.
1: Sorry about the echo. We don't know why that's happening. We have a gremlin in our thing here, but you could hear him. You could understand what he was saying there. It's interesting the way he begins this, because I initially, when I watched it last night and then even just now, I don't love like the way he starts here. In that I don't know that he sounded concerned. I do think the one thing you can pick up here is that the first team was fine. The first team was fine. I don't know that they have much behind it.
2: Mm-hmm.
1: And I think that mirrors our concerns going into the season, is that they may have a decent starting 22. But we don't know what's behind that. And I think he's searching. It's a first scrimmage, so we'll see. But he talked about that first group having some success. Both sides had their moments from the first team. And I again, the first name he mentions in the entire presser is Jason Lopez.
2: Well, yeah, the Lopez catch was from Sperry. So he says this later on, spoiler alert. But so, you know, you're going to piece together things like who's working with the first team, who's not. So Kevin is owning the second team at minimum. Lopez is owning the second team at minimum in camp. Might be having some success against the first team, especially in those individual drills, those 7-on-7 drills.
1: Right, right.
2: Which is where you piece back together what Jabril Rawls had said in ACC camp. To me, the number one thing that I took from the opening statement, I hopped into the Zoom last night. They started a little bit earlier than was scheduled, which is not typical for a scrimmage. Usually a scrimmage, you might be late. To the dais. When he said 70 to 80 plays, you think about last year, I know that was Gus Malzahn, but you think about the year before when he speaks on scrimmages, usually they're talking 90, 100, 110 plays, and he's usually pretty pumped about the fact that they get into that, you know, triple digits when it comes to play. So I thought, that's a light number. Is that number because it's so early relative to the start of camp?
1: I think so, Tom. That's what I led it believed and read into that. Because, gosh, we both pointed out already, like, it's crazy. They just started camp and they're scrimmaging already.
2: Well, you stop early, or I should say, I don't know that they stopped early. You get to the media early. You're a little light on plays. We all good? Everything good here? And that's one thing that I'm wondering, just in terms of subtext. I'm trying to mine for it. But I think Mike seemed a little bit detached to begin. Maybe he didn't like what he saw. Maybe he saw something that he was hoping he didn't see. He said, he goes on to say a little bit later that a couple people got banged up in the scrimmage. Like, I don't know. Just it seemed like a lighter workload than is typical for us in a fall scrimmage setting.
1: If you're watching on War Chant TV and not driving around listening on the radio, let's say, you can't, you know, if you're watching, you can see his face. The frozen picture you have of him there captures the mood of the outset of this address. It's I'm preoccupied thinking about something that I can't tell you about.
2: Yep, preoccupied is the right word. And it could be something that has nothing to do with nothing. I mean, they asked about, yeah, is everything good with recording? Like, he could be preoccupied by that. Because that presser's not on their channel, so I don't know that it was recording properly. So maybe he's watching the guys behind the scenes try to work the cameras. I don't know. But there's something's going on. And again, you listen to his scrimmage pressers from the last couple of years. I mean, they're working into the 90s, 100, 110. I think they might have gotten to 120 plays once. 70 to 80 is awfully light.
1: little light. All right, let's continue.
0: Some nice runs, and then defensively, I thought we did a good job of swarming. Really big emphasis of trying to stop the run as well. And you feel the speed and the physicality. It was showing up there on the defensive end. Ashton Barker.

0: some of the ways the safeties fit. I thought the linebackers, you know, you felt their presence, and I really like the things I'm seeing from our defensive line and just the explosiveness that they're showing. It was good for a first scrimmage. I know it's early, in camp, but I do feel the work that we were able to accomplish, there in the summer, just with the meetings and even the work on air, allowed us to be able to be aggressive and getting out there and getting this first scrimmage under our belt. So a lot of things to work on. Obviously this is a big week ahead for us as we travel to Jacksonville and get a chance to continue to grow and develop this team. In a different atmosphere, different place. It's one of the things we've talked about. Just when you have to go on the road and every little detail matters. And so we're going to treat this as a road trip. We'll probably have some uncomfortable moments and things that we're going to have to work through and throughout it. But
1: I can't reiterate this enough. I wish he would just stop. I hate this thing going to Jacksonville. It does. They haven't won a road game in 2 years. If I were him, even if I wanted to continue with this trip to Jacksonville, I would stop with the talk about we're going to treat it like a road trip and have some uncomfortable moments. Mike, you haven't won a road game in 2 years. Clearly, your preparation for road games has been an unmitigated disaster, a failure. Nothing about the trip to Jacksonville has helped them on the road. By definition, you haven't won a single game in 2 years on the road. And we're still going to talk about going over to Jacksonville and experience uncomfortable moments. We're going to treat it like a road trip in preparation. You can go over there because you think it fulfills like maybe recruiting needs, although you don't recruit well either. You can go over there and make boosters happy or whatever it is, but just don't tell us about how you're treating it like a road trip and we're going to experience uncomfortable moments, because that hasn't worked at all. It's just poppycock. I just want to yell erroneous. He starts talking erroneous. Just stop it. Anyhow, go ahead.
0: I'm excited about what I've seen from this team through the first 6 days.
2: First question will be from Chris Nagy.
3: Good evening, Mike. I was wondering, how did Ashton do in operating the offense, and in general, how did the quarterbacks handle the evening?
0: I thought he did a good job. You could tell, he's got a lot of confidence in what we're asking him to do. Right now there's a lot of things as we're progressing versus different coverages, different looks, making sure that receivers.
1: I was looking forward to this answer. He didn't play well. He's not seeing it. And this is, you can see with Mike, he's got to be careful. All head coaches do, because that's his starting quarterback. And he's made that decision. And I get it. But every time he says something positive about Ashton, usually there's this sort of follow up. Well, there's some things where we're going to have to, the coverages and, that tells me, because we're doing an exercise here. So when I speak in definitives, it's because I'm being asked to analyze his words and body language. It doesn't mean, for those listeners and viewers out there, that I know for sure, because I didn't see the scrimmage. And I'm only guessing based on what he's saying and what I'm reading. So I could be wrong. I just want to throw that caveat out there. But I get the sense that Ashton still has too many moments, and we've got the rest of camp, so we'll see, where he's confused. He doesn't know what he's looking at.
0: The timing, everything, being on the same page, just with that repetition. So I thought he's done a really, really good job. You feel his command, his control, where to go with the football. He's actually from where we left in spring to where he's been, in the 6 days, and even, some of the decisions that he had tonight, you just feel that command. And, some third down, really nice throws on third down, the placements, that he's able to, where he's able to place the football, has just been, it's been really good. And I thought, Kevin had a big play today, just a nice vertical shot to Jason. Had some things that, we all get to continue to work on. Malachi was out today, so he actually, he had a slight little injury that kept him from tonight, but hopefully we'll be able to get him back here this week and be able to see him in the next scrimmage. But, I thought as a whole, it was good. Dean DeNoble went in and kind of working in that with that next group and, did some nice things, had a couple of, had a really good drive in his own right. So, I thought it was a good work for the quarterbacks.
1: All right, pause it there. All right, Tom, I'm going to ask you to weigh in here. I think it sounds like Kevin might have had as good, if not a better day than Ashton.
4: I don't know that I agree with that one. So when I hit pause the previous time, he was talking about the receivers need to be on the same page. So I think what's going on there is you've got a couple of miscommunications on routes and maybe some signals that weren't seen between quarterback and receiver. Mm-hmm. It sounds like the quarterback was in the right, speaking about Daniel specifically, a couple of times when the receivers were in the wrong. The ball goes to the wrong spot, it looks like, to the naked eye, but to the coaching eye, he's like, what are you doing to whoever the receiver is? So I think he's a little bit pissed off that the receivers are not on the same page. I like that he's talking about the ball placement on third down with Ashton. That's important because a lot of times he's late. And that's something that I'm specifically listening for with Ashton Daniels is because if he's late, the ball's behind, and now that's in trouble. It's too late over the middle. It's too late back shoulder. So I think that that's definitely there. Kevin had some splash plays, the specific one to Jason Lopez.
1: Yeah.
4: But then he said, and then obviously there were some things that obviously we can all learn from or whatever phrasing he used. So
1: that's an interception.
4: So yeah. Kevin made some big mistakes, but maybe had some splash plays. And I think Ashton.
1: That's fair. Yeah. That's fair. I think the thing with Ashton is that he keeps, it's a mixed bag. And maybe that's just what I have to get used to because he's never going to be an elite passer of the football.
4: Mm-hmm. Yeah.
1: And so I just have to get used to that because there's always the caveat with him. It's like he wants to talk him up because he knows that Ashton's going to see this.
4: Mm-hmm.
1: And so it's his starting quarterback. So there is the gratuitous, I thought he was really good comment. He just says that no matter what. But he proceeds to tell you the times that he wasn't or that there was a miscommunication or the timing was off. And I feel like Ashton is up and down a lot. And, he's reminded of the big third down throws, and that is exciting. It's interesting to me. It sounds like that's the thing he's most consistent with both in spring and now here is throwing the deep ball down the field in terms of ball placement. It seems like that's been something he's certainly championed about Ashton a number of times.
4: Yeah.
1: And that's fascinating to me. Your documentation of all of his throws showed that that's not something he does well.
4: The deep ball, no. But what I will say is he has some similarities to, and I'm going to stop right here and say I'm not comparing him to. I'm just saying similarities to and how it works. Jameis, in this way, when the play is off schedule and he's rolling out, he actually usually throws a decent ball in those settings. If it's off platform, if it's late, when he's standing in the pocket, there are times when it's mechanical, it's late. You could see him thinking. You can see the thought bubble, the way he's playing and the way that he's waiting for something to come open and then letting it go. But then if there's a pass rush and he feels it and he flushes, now instincts are kicking in. And he's pretty good with ball placement in those specific settings. So third downs, what I'm hearing, third down often means that, if you have to throw on third downs, third and six, seven, eight, longer, that maybe he's making some off-platform plays and he's hitting guys in stride. And that could be as simple as an eight-yard over-the-middle throw, but it needs to be lead shoulder in order for the guy to be able to run forward for 2 yards, go pick up the first down and move the chains. Like, that's the thing I'm listening for. But you're right. He does bring up some stuff later with Ashton as well regarding red flags from last year with Auburn. Like, he brings it up a little bit later. So it was not a perfect performance. I'm not trying to argue that. I just think I think the way that he talked about Sperry was boom, bust. Would have loved to have seen Malachi tonight. That's what I heard about Kevin Sperry.
1: Yeah, okay. I'm glad you brought up Malachi at the end because I didn't comment on that. You can tell he's bitterly disappointed that Malachi didn't get to participate.
4: Well, what the hell? What does he hurt? You know, that would be, I mean, they're in green jerseys. How did he get hurt?
1: I don't understand it either. That could be arm fatigue, which is less than ideal this early in camp, but it happens. It could be very, he might have a slight pull. You know, he's filmed every one of his damn workouts. Good Lord. I mean, he's incessantly working out. So I don't know. Overuse. We'll see. It doesn't sound like he's going to be out long, but it doesn't sound like he's back tomorrow.
4: If I'm being honest, if I'm playing poker with Mike Norvell, because this is what it is. It's poker. You could be wrong. And then you call and then they have the cards. Yeah. You're like, well, damn. Okay.
1: Yeah.
4: Doesn't sound like he's going to be ready for the scrimmage on Sunday either. That sounds like a wing and a prayer and a hope that he's going to be in the scrimmage on Sunday.
1: Hopefully he'll be able to handle all the adversity of the drive to Jacksonville. Let's listen in again to Mike Norvell.
2: Next question will be from Tommy Meyer.
5: Hey, Coach. When you sit down to watch the scrimmage tonight or the film from the scrimmage tonight, what's the first thing you're going to be looking at when you review it?
0: Yeah, you know, I really want to see just as it starts, you know, the communication, how guys were able to take communication, get aligned. You know, as you're watching, you know, 11 guys playing to one, playing with leverage. You know, are we doing a good job of creating space, taking space? You know, offensively and defensively. You know, obviously when you're scrimmaging each other, there's gonna be good and bad in every play. But you know, just the understanding of alignment. You know, what are we being asked to do, and then you know just the fundamentals that are being utilized. Are guys carrying the fundamentals that we're practicing throughout the week into the first live situation, and then you know those areas of continued improvement, and you know making sure that we're connecting with each player exactly where they are as we can elevate you know both sides of the ball just with the consistency of that. I mean you could feel an explosive football team. You see you know the speed they have. You feel the physicality which they play with. All those things I've been pleased seeing in the first week of practice. But you know tonight was a, you know first time that go out there and you know do it you know throughout a, whether it's extended drive or through a sudden change or you know different you know areas on the field. You know that's why I like this early scrimmage, because there's even situations tonight that we haven't you know totally you know dove into
1: Well, that's normal. He's basically talking about the difference between situational drills and the technique and the things that they harp on in practice as opposed to a game. And then now we're playing in real time. Now we're playing fast. Now you have to take all of the things that they've been repping with you and put it in a game situation and be able to sustain the level of discipline and focus that it takes to be successful. And, you know, it's not happening, but it's one scrimmage and that's why you have them. So he's just gleaning from there that he's going to identify some guys that maybe weren't able to carry it over from practice to a game situation. And he's going to meet them there and say, listen, you know, and looking back on the film, you did some things well, but we've got to be able to do this, this, and this, right? And he's going to meet him there. That's fine. Scrimmages are supposed to expose that.
4: Yeah,
1: I think the inconsistencies and the you know the breakdown of fundamentals and things like that when you're playing in a game, that's natural. You get them out of the way before the season starts. That's the whole point. And they get exposed in scrimmages because you make it a game.
4: Yeah, I think this sounds like a continuation of the receiver part of it, where guys weren't aligned or they weren't seeing things correctly, they weren't communicating correctly. And then you piece those two things together, it fits neatly when he's talking about the receivers and Ashton being on the same page. So the communication, I think he's going to look at the probably the sideline signals from the film to see, did they get the signal properly? Is our operation cleaned up? Whoever our GA or our assistant is that's communicating to the receivers, did they do their job cleanly? I think defensively he's talking about, it's great that they're physical. What that means to me is it's like LaMarcus Joyner and Clemson with that interception where he's not where he's supposed to be. I'm glad you made a play. You're not supposed to be there. Or this is woe, not giddy up, which is good. I think that's to your point. I think this is some, hey, guys, I love that you're playing with your hair on fire, but there's a signal that came in and you didn't see that. Also, he mentioned sudden change. Sometimes that's scripted. Sometimes you script sudden change and you don't tell the defense about it. Sometimes it means because legitimately there was a turnover in the scrimmage. So that

0: you know, perhaps there might be some things coming out when the coordinators speak today about turnovers generated. But that's what those few things I picked up on.
1: I would agree with you. I think that's something that, and the thing we can't know is, are those sudden changes, A, like you said, scripted, or B, was that Sperry, or was that Ashton?
0: I think at minimum, Sperry threw a pick. At minimum, when he says there are some things that we can learn from after he hit Jason with a shot play, Sperry threw a pick or fumbled. I think at the very least, and also maybe somebody else fumbled because he's talking about we got to work on our fundamentals. If there's one thing that they harp on in a practice, it has not changed. Last week was the same as it's ever been. High and tight with the football, outside shoulder, all that stuff. So maybe somebody put the ball on the deck.
1: Yeah, they'll give you the 5 points of pressure and all that.
0: I mean, my God, yes.
1: Yeah, let's listen to a little bit more Mike. I know we got a break here in a second, but let's listen to a little bit more Mike here.
2: A game plan type of preparation. It was really going out there and being able to execute to whatever it was that you were going to see, you know, trusting those foundational elements of each concept and the schemes that they were asked to do.
3: Next will be John Evans.
4: Coach, you're just saying that it's not about necessarily the game plan and stuff like that, but awesome talk to the quarterback's coach the other day was saying that the biggest thing he's looking for is just preparation and stuff like that from Ashton and just being able to, you know, understand what it's going to look like for them on Saturdays this fall. Just what did you see from the quarterback room in terms of that, in terms of being prepared for, you know, getting into Dope Campbell and doing all that stuff?
2: No, I mean, it's been really good. And like I said, that the work that those guys are putting in, you know, the understanding of the offense, you know, our defense can throw a lot at you and a lot of different looks, but, you know, trust in your eyes, you know, trust in the, if there are checks, if there's, you know, things that we can do to, you know, either put ourselves in better situations or, you know, sometimes just knowing the best outlet, whether it's a, you know, might be throwing a check down, might, you know, be working through a progression, just, you know, being able to take that over into the game situation.
1: Yeah, I think we've got a pretty good understanding of what's happening at quarterback. There's inconsistencies there. And you know what that sounds like, Tom? That sounds an awful lot like, okay, well, now that is an answer. That is an answer. That is not the right answer, but correct, that is an answer. It's an answer. It's one of these, one answer is better than the other, but they're not, neither of them are wrong.
0: Right. Well, yeah.
1: That's what that is. That's a... Now you can make that throw here, but the better throw based on the look you were seeing is this.
0: Well, and I think some of those might be throwaways or incompletions. This is where the research on Ashton helps immensely. I talked about this last week. For whatever reason, he's very late to the checkdown. He doesn't want to come off of what read that he thinks pre-snap is going to be open, and they snap the ball. It's not there. It takes him far too long to abort whatever that is and then whip around and go find the next thing.
1: Yeah. Well, that's a problem.
0: Right.
1: He doesn't have the arm strength to get away with forcing the original concept.
0: Right. Yeah. There are times that he will go through the progression and go, there it is. So it's not like it's not in him at all. The specific throw that at Auburn – with Hugh Freeze's offense and the offense that they're running with an interim coach, the little outlet check down, and he said the word outlet, the outlet check down to the back, man, it was like it didn't exist. It reminded me, once again, not the same player, but it reminded me of 2013 Jameis, when how many times would he take the shot down the field? It would work, and, you know, KB would go up and win the ball.
1: Yeah.
0: But Devontae Freeman is just like, he's doing backflips. He's like, Jameis, there is nobody here. It's a 5-yard pass. Give me the ball.
1: Well, and in this case, Tom, it's even more important that he find that check down because he does not have Jameis Winston's arm. And there is, you know, Kelvin Benjamin was kind of a freak.
0: Correct. Yeah. And and you had to get him the ball early to engage him. So there's dynamics at play there. But, I mean, it could be the third quarter. And you're like, well, there's nobody in the screen, and I think it's because the defense knows that he's not going to throw that, so prove it. Let him pick up 25 yards. The first time he does it, it'll be the first time we see it. So, that's something for Ashton. When he got hung up in the Alabama game, in the Arkansas game when he came off the bench, it was because he really was certain pre-snap that he had a concept and it was ready. Snaps the ball, it's not there, and he's like, oh, okay. And he wasn't

0: necessarily lightning quick to just say, nope, not there, and then move on to the next thing.
1: Well, whatever that has to look like to not produce a turnover, and if that means that, hey, I don't see it, it's not there, I'm panicked, whatever, I for some reason I can't find the run. Just go run with your big ass.
0: And that might be one of those things where you're saying that's a correct answer. It's not the correct answer. Yes. Right. And he's really good at extending a play or escaping the first rusher. So it might end up being an incompletion. And you're like, hey, good job avoiding the rush there. You're like, yes, that is true. It is a good job of avoiding the rush. Also, your one and your two were not open, and they never were. So let's go to three. You know, that kind of a thing.
1: Yeah. Yeah. I hope the default for him this year is second and seven, you know, like, all right, just get a few yards here and let's survive and move on. I mean, I just, he doesn't have a big enough arm. You're not fitting it into tight windows with him down the field. So it'll be interesting to see. It's Jeff Cameron Show, 93.3 Real Talk Radio, War Chant TV.
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2: I'll tell you something that happened yesterday besides that scrimmage. That's right. The coach's poll exposed.
3: The coach's poll.
2: Here we go.
3: The coach's poll.
2: You can double or triple it down. That's the first of the year. Here we go.
3: The coach's poll. The coach's poll. The coach's poll.
2: Thank you. Thank you. Yeah, it was released. And just so you know, we're not in it. Nowhere to be found. Not that I'm worried about that. Just something to point out. We're not even in the top 25 for the coach's poll. Houston is. You know, there are some teams that traditionally you wouldn't see in there, but we are not. We are not in that. No real big surprise that Ohio State was ranked number one, Oregon 2, Georgia 3, Texas 4, Notre Dame 5. I think, generally speaking, if you read anything from the offseason, you would have guessed those five or somewhere. You know, you might have thrown in a Indiana in there, maybe. But that's group kind of interchangeable at this point. I think most people feel like Texas's roster is maybe the very best roster in football. It's just they don't trust the head coach. And, you know, it's funny. Sark, in our big conversation about coaches, is a good example, Tom, because here's a guy, when you look at his record, you know, you go back prior to last year, I mean, if memory serves, they'd been amongst the elite in the playoff. They had been year over year. And, you know, like, that's an accomplishment. If your coach is doing that for you, if Florida State starts making the playoff annually, you're going to say, all right, well, that guy's doing a good job. At some point, though, then you have to make the most with the most. And so even if you're pretty consistent, you get knocked within that realm too if it's believed that you've had better players than your finishing position. And that's kind of Sark in a nutshell. If you just take a cursory glance at the resume, you say he's been a good coach at Texas. If you're a Texas fan, you say, I think Sark's the reason we don't win championships. That's kind of how that's viewed, I think.
4: It is. I would tell you what's interesting is, and I know that this vote was probably conducted by, you know, assistants, sports information directors a week ago. But Indiana, with this ruling in Colorado of the 5-for-5 rule and the judge saying, we're backdating this baby. If you were from the high school class of 2022, you are immediately eligible. Indiana got back the Big Ten leader in tackles for loss. They did not have him on the roster 5 days ago. He is now back on the roster, and his name is Stephen Daly.
2: Yeah.
4: He was out for the playoff run because he got hurt celebrating the Big Ten title game. He tore his patella. But he was an anchor on the defensive front. So they just got a superstar back. I'd bump him up from 6 just for that. So they just got one of their studs back on the D-line at Indiana.
2: They did, and that injury was caught on film. It was in celebration when he reached into the stands to slap 5 with a fan and landed wrong. And I remember thinking that was going to be a very big deal because he was a massively impactful player. And yet they still won the national championship because, damn it, man, it's just impressive every which way you look at it. But you're right, they did. And by the way, it's worth addressing. Mike Norvell was asked this question about players reaching out from the class of 2022. And he said they're working through it. It's certainly a unique set of circumstances. It is college football. You know, I got an email not long ago from a guy who's like, hey, man, I like your show, but I wish you'd speak more about the dilemma Florida State finds themselves in financially if things continue to go down this path. And I wrote back, I have. What am I supposed to say that we haven't already said? If things stay the way they are and the money continues down this path as it has, Florida State long-term is screwed. You cannot state it more plainly than I just stated it. We've recognized it and talked about it from Jump Street, that if nothing changes, Florida State will be

0: They have not. Florida State will not have an opportunity to compete at the highest level for championships if nothing changes about college football in the way that it's proposed currently. What would I do to talk about that very thing every segment or at least three times a show every day? What would be the point of that? Once you've acknowledged that this is a massive problem for Florida State if it continues to go down the path that it's gone down, meaning the annual disproportionate amount of money that they're able to receive by way of comparison with those that they seek to compete against in their geographic footprint. They're effed if that continues.
1: I think that they are a top 20 program, playoff appearance on the regular level program at peak in this new model, but you're going to gut the rest of the sports underneath it. So you're no longer going to be an athletic department of excellence. That's already been waning anyway. If you take a look at the Capital One standings relative to what they have been for a long time, but it's really going to go away, and you can be a once in a while contender. I think you could still do those things, but that's not what we believe Florida State to be. We should be always contending. As much as I point out what the last 10 years have been, we still believe in the potential of what this monster could be, but it gets severely limited to, I mean, I'll pull back up the aforementioned.
2: The coaches pull.
1: And you're in the Utah, SMU, Houston, BYU range, probably. Like, you're probably one of those type programs at best with consistency if nothing changed over the next 5 or 10 years. That's probably where you're betting.
0: And you're talking about placement in the current top 25, but Tom, it's not lost on me that every team you just mentioned, save for Utah, is spending more money than Florida State and has more. SMU has way more money than Florida State. Houston is now invested. They're pouring money into their program. They're spending gobs of money on recruits now. We'd be screwed in this model. We could do better than we're doing because we don't have our ducks in a row. That too has been talked about forever. I mean, I have spent some time talking about the missteps of the AD and what he thought was going to happen as opposed to what actually happened. So, yes, that too has been talked about and vetted. Now, I think they're efforting to do better. And I think moving forward, to your point, Tom, they will create more revenue streams and redirect monies that are coming in now to the university in a way that would allow them to compete.
1: And at some point in the next 5 years, you can reliably say that the fan base will be funding this with vigor. It could be because Mike turns it around in the next 5 years, and so they back him. It could be because there's a coaching change in a year, and in the next 12 months, you're seeing numbers at Florida State that reach into the 30s, $35, $40 million. I think we could peak that high if you had a coach that everybody wanted to back. If you do what you do with the rev share, which is give $19 or $20 million of the rev share to the team, so you give them that kind of a head start, I think you easily could do $10 million more a year in NIL. If people were behind it and they were unified, 15, I think, is within reach. 20, maybe it's a little much, but I think you could get there if you're operating with passion and coordination top to bottom. But again, what that's going to do consistently is put you on that third or fourth line of this top 25. And then if you put all the pieces together, you develop well, you scout well, you can jump in and contend. And I think legitimately be a national title contender, but that would be the outlier. That would not be what you potentially could do at any point. Like right now, if you did something, or the last 30 years, if you nailed it at Florida State, you were going to compete for a national title. Moving forward, if there was no change, if you nailed it at Florida State, you maybe could, but maybe not. That's the danger.
0: You'd have to have the quarterback, right, and have all those other pieces come together.
1: To very quickly point out the players that are not available in that 2022 class, these are the first two guys I looked up. Gunnar Hansen, Micah Pettis, Luke Pettibone. Yep. No. The guy that I would want so badly to get another crack at it, Squirrel White, would count. And gosh dog it, if Squirrel doesn't deserve it more than anybody walking the face of the earth, a chance to go back to college, make a couple of

0: $1,000 and improve on a four-catch season for a guy who's been a 1,000-yard player before. Let that guy back in.
1: I think they need depth at receiver. I think they need more talent at wide receiver. So I wouldn't be against that per se. If you're squirrel wide, however, I don't think you want to come back to Florida State. I'd be surprised if you wanted to come back here. His season was devastating, and not solely because of him, obviously. And you'd be committing coming back to a school that A, you could argue, kind of did you dirty, and then B, has a less than stellar quarterback again. So you're like, well, I can go anywhere.
0: Hey,
1: I'll go somewhere else.
0: I'm just saying, I don't care where he goes. If he's allowed to come back to college and if he has options, let that guy have a year. He deserves it badly.
1: Very quickly, the rest of that top 10 after Notre Dame at 5 is Indiana 6, Miami 7, A&M at 8, Oklahoma 9, Ole Miss rounding out the top 10. So that has to be, if it ends that way, a bitter disappointment for Lane Kiffin and the LSU Tigers.
2: The coach's poll.
1: We'll come back, wrap up the hour in a minute.
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4: The McCullough County Sheriff's Office is investigating a double homicide after two people were found dead at a property on Otter Creek Road near Sopchoppy. Detectives say 58-year-old Rebecca Thomas and 49-year-old John Luper III both died from multiple gunshot wounds. Investigators believe the victims were killed before their bodies were moved and concealed in separate locations on the property. Deputies also responded to a structure fire at the same address, but say the fire is being investigated as a separate incident while they work to determine exactly what happened. Family members say they're searching for answers and hoping anyone with the information comes forward. The sheriff's office says there's no additional suspect information being released at this time, but investigators expect to provide more details as the active homicide investigation continues. This is Rachel N.A. with Real Talk 93.3 Local News Update, brought to you by McIlmore Systems, Tallahassee's go-to Mac store. 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
5: This is meteorologist Paul Trombley with your Real Talk 93.3 weather update. Partly cloudy this afternoon with a slight chance for scattered storms. Highs around 91. Southerly winds 5 to 10 miles per hour. Partly cloudy with fog tonight, 72. Partly cloudy skies with fog in spots early tomorrow. Chance for storms. Daytime highs approaching 91. 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
9: Jeff, what's up, buddy?
10: I was just thinking. They never tell you that when you grow up, one of the things that you'll miss are the games that you created with your friends in the neighborhood.
9: Oh, good days.
10: So I would have my buddy come over, and then we'd make up these games that were kind of like a hodgepodge of every game that you've ever played.
9: Kind of like the bikes we built.
10: Correct. Yes. And it's a grand experiment. And in the beginning, nobody knows how to play the game, and you argue about what the rules are going to be. And in the end, everybody knows how to play the game. By the end of that summer, you know the rules, the neighborhood know the rules, and you play that game like it's the greatest game ever played.
9: But they still try to break the rules, right?
10: Oh, if you ain't cheating, you ain't trying. But at the end, Eddie, you're never going to play it again, and you'll think about it the rest of your life.
9: And the best game you ever played was that game.
10: Never been a better one.
9: Hey, you want to have a Gordo Smash, Jeff?
10: I do. I'd like that.
11: Gordo's, bringing the flavor and flair of Cuban food to Tallahassee since 1996.
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1: The other part, and it's a short segment here as we round out the hour, the other reason that I don't spend a ton of time with the frustrations of college football is most of them are self-evident. And we've already thoroughly discussed the, I think, fan base's frustration, but college football fans' frustration anyhow. And if I haven't made it abundantly clear, what you're seeing now with the college Protect College Sports Act and this late push by the SEC and the Big Ten is their efforts to strong-arm

0: politically to strong arm Capitol Hill. And they are attempting to create a situation that largely benefits just the Big Ten and the SEC and nobody else. They want to continue to rule college football with an iron hand. And those two leagues kind of see a time and place where they are separate from the rest of college football, and they are a super league, and they come together. I think long term, that's what they're trying to do. But this would be to the, maybe not the ruination, but it certainly would be to a negative level for the rest of college football, most of whom do not have it financially the way that the teams in those two leagues do. And so, yeah, man, I don't, that's not good for Florida State, especially since we're stuck in this also-ran conference. And even though we have, through our lawsuit, strong-armed the ACC into giving us better terms to make more money, it still annually, year over year, would put us behind the teams in those leagues who get paid out, whose member institutions get paid out so much more through television revenue, and down the line would get even more when they separate, probably, in whatever kind of deal they come up with, whatever television deal they work out. We'll just fall further and further behind. The reason I bring any, that's my opinion, but the only reason I bring any of this up is to say everybody knows that. I mean, if you have eyes and you have ears and you read and you look at what's happening, you know that none of these things are good for Florida State long term.
1: Yeah. The question is, you know, as it pertains to legislation, is it realistic that it's going to be heard this week? Doesn't sound like it.
0: I don't think so.
1: Is it realistic that it can get voted on by the end of this calendar year in both the Senate and the House before or after midterms? I don't think so. I mean, I'm not trying to say that this is much ado about nothing, because it did a little bit of an Undertaker rise from the casket back to life Saturday night. It went from dead to most likely dead. So there's still a chance that Florida State could be harmed here. It's just, we're not even close to the, it used to be, you use football terms, we're not even close to the red zone. They're not even over the 50-yard line right now. The potential of it would be catastrophic. But hey, man, they could be punting. They could turn the ball over on downs. I would pump the brakes a little bit. But yes, this is a minefield. It feels like we're navigating right now. But I think we've got a pretty good navigator.
0: Yeah, I'm not overly concerned. If it happens, it happens, and there's nothing we're going to be able to do to stop it, other than the fact that once this finally gets pushed through, if indeed it does, there'll be lawsuits from now until kingdom comes. So good luck, everybody.
1: You can't hinder our right to make money and say that these other two institutions or conferences make more money. You can't do it.
0: You're just going to sue, and that's why I don't feel like wasting my time talking about this for days on end, even though it is potentially crippling, because guess what? It's going to be a lawsuit after a lawsuit after a lawsuit after a lawsuit. Hour number two, forthcoming. Stay with.
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5: Tampa Bay Rays of baseball, they go 11 innings yesterday. Ben Williamson scoring the tie-breaking run on a wild pitch. Junior Caminero adds a two-out RBI single, and the Rays knock off the Rockies at 9-7. That's good after a tough day for Freddie Peralta, making his Rays debut, going just 3 2/3 innings, allowing 7 runs on 9 hits. Series does continue today. Nick Martinez on the mound. He enters with a 10-3 record. The Miami Marlins, they lose to the Atlanta Braves yesterday 4-2. Ryan Gusto drops to 0-3, although he does pitch a season-high 6 innings. Looked pretty good. Not good enough for a win. Series continues tonight. Yuri Perez on the mound for the Marlins. I'm Matt Pauley. 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
2: 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Happy Balls McWednesday. You're like me. You're watching camp developments, not just ours, but all of college football, but also the NFL. And the days, they are dwindling until we get an opportunity to watch football again. I had the most unfortunate text sent my way this morning, Tom, in which somebody had the gall. Now, I don't know where they were standing, but I took issue with it. I'll tell you that right now. But a mutual friend of ours texted me to say this morning, and it wasn't 5 in the morning, Tom. It was about 9:30 a.m. And they said, and they prefaced it with a lot of flowery language, but they said they thought they may have felt a hint of a football wind on a walk this morning. Now, I texted back something I cannot repeat here. You don't come at me with that nonsense. There are no football winds anywhere right now. It is 90 degrees outside. There are no football winds. You are a liar, sir. You are a liar. I know you're listening to the show. There were no football winds. I was up bright and early this morning walking around with the dogs. No football winds. Don't mistake the fact that the sun's not at its highest point yet. Just beating down on us as it will be at around noon and 2 and 3 in the afternoon for a football wind. That's not what it is. It just hasn't reached peak temperature yet. It's not time. Now, I wish it were true because football is nearly here. The days, they are a-dwindling. Soon we will be watching football. But those first couple of weeks are not football that we watch, not around here anyhow, that feature football wins. They simply aren't here yet. And no amount of wanting it to be the case is going to make that true. So I dismissed that text. I dismissed the idea of a football win. I played golf yesterday, Tom, and the clouds, they darkened on the back nine, and the rains came. I was able to get my round in. But that said, I could have been a fool. I could have told everybody that there was a football wind afoot, but there wasn't. It was called a storm. A storm was coming in. It's a low-pressure front, if you will. It's something was coming in, but those aren't football wins. We cannot mistake anything right now for football wins. I wish it were true that he felt these football wins. It would only add to the vigor and enthusiasm I have for the time of year that we entered into. But it's just not true. I'm not going to believe it. I might be willing to believe the football team's better than I thought they were as we headed into camp. You might get me to do that. I've been accused this week of being overly optimistic for merely uttering something positive about the football team for the first time in months. But you're not going to get me to say that I felt a football wind when I didn't.
3: You're not a victim of your own negativity or fact finding,
2: yeah,
3: and fact expression. When you bring up positive things, it will be jarring to people. And I know you understand that. Yeah, I would say that historically, there have been August mornings, maybe twice in the last 10 years, in which we've agreed that it was a bizarre football wind feeling, fleeting as it was, for maybe a half an hour. Because I can remember we used to go to the gym at the old Railroad Square. Mm-hmm. And there were some mornings we'd get there, we'd go, what in the hell is this? The air is light. The temperature is reasonable. The breeze, borderline cool. Not brisk, but borderline cool. We get weird stuff like that. Usually it's because there's a

0: License number CCC1331204.
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0: it is a fleeting moment because a storm is sitting out in the Gulf or something. I mean, that's all that is. That's not a football wind. I just won't have it. I won't. You can't give people false hope like that. You can't. It's not the same.
1: No, you can't. But I this is where I love titling the podcast accurately. What I can document for you, sound like Kirkjian there, what I can document for you is that last year on August the 8th, football wins again, ? Was the lead note. So you felt something in the cockles last year on August the 8th. And then I go back to August the 10th, 2022. All caps, football wins, ? But you have been titillated by the breeze in August at least twice in the last 5 years.
0: I'd like to go hear those episodes.
1: I can go get the tape and play the tape.
0: I think you mislabeled. You probably mislabeled it. You try to pull the wool over people's eyes with these labels all the time. I'm curious. I mean, it's your job. We gotta get people to listen to the show. I know. You throw something on there. You know, Jeff says Florida State's awesome. Then you go listen to the segment. You're like, hey, he didn't really say Florida State's awesome.
1: Oh, come on now. Now you're trying to change the subject to my thumbnail style, and it really is rooted in something you say. But I can go check that transcript. We can get the tape. I can play it.
0: There was probably a storm over the course of a couple of days, and it did maybe feel like a football wind, even though I knew it wasn't a football wind. I said something was akin to a football wind. Not that it was the football win.
1: You sure about that? I can go check.
0: Well, we're doing a show, Tom. I don't know how you're going to check right now. We can check for tomorrow's show.
1: Okay.
0: But you can come armed with the evidence tomorrow, perhaps. But I don't think I said the football wins are here. I don't believe I said that. I believe I may have said that when I was walking the dogs this morning, I felt what felt like a football win, but not a football win. That's what I think I said.
1: An early gift from the football wins gods, I think, is at least one of those segments. Yeah, I have a pretty good memory for these things. You're like, wow, it's almost like they sent a little messenger wind.
0: Well, now, okay, so that I do recall. Okay, that makes sense. That I do recall. Every now and then, it's not the return of the football wins, but rather a tease, a moment in time. Okay, maybe we're arguing semantics here a little bit. I mean, I'll concede that. Maybe I shouldn't have been so quick to rebuff that text this morning with anger. Because I was angered. I was very angry when I got the text. And I actually wrote back curse words to this person.
1: Or in your heart, you're probably saying something like, this weather makes me want to punch my own testicles, quote unquote.
0: That's right. Yeah.
1: What are you talking about? What nonsense are you spewing? This is like your language. What nonsense are you spewing? This weather is ridiculous. This has been one of the worst summers we've ever had. What's wrong with you?
0: Well, it has been an awful summer. It's been scathingly hot. There are days people, I worry, are going to die if they're old and they don't have a really good air conditioning unit. I'm like France. Hey. Those people drop dead in France every other year in the summers.
1: That's right. When I was in Ireland, they were having the heat wave throughout, and they called for a heat advisory because temperatures could exceed 80 degrees Fahrenheit. Right.
0: I know.
1: But the guys told me that 3 weeks earlier, it got up to 90 degrees our temperature because they were in Celsius there. They're like, 90 degrees your temperature because we had people dying. I was like, I'll bet you do. This air in Europe is, it doesn't move around very much. It just kind of stays there.
0: I'm blown away by what they consider to be exceedingly hot. You think about the Open Championship this year, and at one point it got to be like 84. And there, if you listen to the Sky broadcast, they're a blistering day at the Open Championship. Like, people are being described as like incredibly uncomfortable, bordering on a trip to the hospital. And I'm like, how hot is it there? And then I will pull it up, and it's 84. Get out of here.
1: Yeah, that's nothing like what this summer has been. What I could tell you, there's a constant in the equation here, or a controlled variable. The golf league that I have, our guys play in the heat all the time. More guys than ever before had to either take a day, quit after 9, head to the clubhouse early, say, nope, not going to do it today. It has never been. I'm one of them this year. I don't give a crap. You put me in the heat with sleeves and pants, I don't give a crap. I'm going to sweat it all out. there were guys, you know, who are ballers and they will play and they will sweat. And they're like, not today. There was something was different this year.
0: Whenever I have to come off the golf course because of heat, it is never, well, first of all, it never happens. But if it does happen, it's more because I'm annoyed by the heat and not succumbing to it. It's like, I just choose to walk away from this because this is nonsense. Nobody should have to live like this. Why are we in this predicament? There's no reason for it to be 98 and 100% humidity. You got to pick one, weather. If you want to give me 98, then let's not make it humid. You want to go crazy on the humidity? Let's throw it around 89 out there, 90 out there. We don't have to be 98 and 100% humidity. That's the problem. What I was originally going to say was this is the time of year while your enthusiasm ratchets up and you get excited about what's to come. You are checking daily your favorite team's camp to find out, everybody okay? Did we get through Wednesday without a problem? Nobody's hurt? All right, good. That's another day behind us. We are getting close. Because preseason football is not like, and camps are not like they used to be either. It's not, these are dress rehearsals for your starting players. That's all they are. They're not going to play hardly at all in the preseason games. There's no reason to have veteran starters out there playing in a preseason game. They figured it out. And it's a salary cap league. And so because it's a salary cap league, you can just look at your team's roster and you can judge according to who's being paid what the 22 most important players are. You can just look at their numbers. And you can pretty much guess that between 22 to 30 guys, key rotational pieces, package players, things like that, you can say, well, none of these guys are really going to play. The rest of you guys, you know, the other 20-something players that we're going to whittle it down to, you guys are fighting to make the roster. And I'll see a lot of you in preseason games. And I'll see a lot of you when the hitting does happen in practice, like the scrimmages that they do with other teams. You'll see them hit then. But you, if you can get through this week and next, it's really next week, if you can get through that, because they are hitting now, they got to get themselves ready to go. They are hitting now. And I know like there were six fights yesterday in Buffalo's camp, and that's awesome. I wish I were covering Buffalo yesterday. Six fights? That would have been kick-ass to watch. But that tells you they're hitting. They're trying to get up to full speed where they know those depth pieces and who those starters are. They've already got a pretty good idea. Once they get them ready to go, it's all a dress rehearsal. The only people hitting and getting after it will be the backups. And the reason I bring that to your attention, this is for the NFL, is that this is, if somebody's going to get hurt, this is when it happens. Now, you know, it just breaks my heart to have to report it did happen to a team in the NFC South. Jalen Walker has a torn ACL, Tom. Devastating news out of Atlanta. I mean, they were counting on him to be an elite pass rusher this year, especially since the other guy, James Pierce, was arrested. And you never know when he's going to be arrested again, since he's had a history of just, you know, being arrested, both in college and the NFL. So now these two guys that they've brought in off the edge, both were good. Both had remedied Atlanta's pass rush problem that existed for years. Now one of them has a torn ACL and will miss the season. Tragic. Happened yesterday at camp. Jalen Walker not to play this year. And the other one is basically a hardened criminal. So we'll see. It's tough times in Atlanta. Quarterbacks are hurt. Edge rushers are hurt. Grand opening, grand closing in Atlanta. Take it on down the road, boys.
1: You got problems on the defensive front with Carolina. You got Brzee out for the New Orleans Saints. This is, you just tiptoe. You just tippy toe between now and the first game against Cincinnati. And recall that in this post three preseason game world that we live in now, it used to be four, now it's down to three. It's going to be two very soon. And you see the way that these games are laid out with how many snaps the starters get. Preseason game two now is where you actually see the starters for any length of time. They like to do those close practices with other teams and use those for more instructional work.
0: Scrimmages, yeah, they'll
1: and
0: do
1: scrimmages,
0: that.
1: And they actually work with the preseason games where they pay people full freight. It is one of the great scams of our time that continues to persist and people put up with it because they continue to pay for season tickets, which include preseason tickets. The NFL is a sloppy product for the first week and a half or so, like first half of the second game even. You don't really see the groove offensively when timing is very important. You just try and survive that first game or generate the turnovers or, in classic NFL fashion, try not to lose that first game. Some of those week one contests are entertaining and well played. Many are not, because you can tell that these guys are not into full 60, 70 snaps a game shape, and their minds aren't as sharp. So that's all part of what you're speaking about, which is you get up to conditioning, you figure out who's who with these very few position battles that you have, and then you put those dudes on ice for a month, and then you send them out there in week one of the season.
0: Yeah, and I think what the NFL knows is that the product is so overwhelmingly popular and is yearned for when it doesn't exist that people will ignore how bad the product is for the first 2 weeks. They don't care because they've got football back on. It's on your television again. Like, just being able to hit the on button to your television and see teams in uniforms that you recognize playing a sport that you love is enough. It's just enough.
1: There's nothing more empowering than being at a sports bar that has the ticket for week one, 1 o'clock window, when toe meets leather across the sport within a 3 minute span, they nail it, and every game begins, and you feel the adrenaline rush of another year. Like, that specific moment. I don't even need to stay there for more than the first quarter. Although the Corner Pocket serves happy hour specials Sundays all day long, just so you know. But, like, that specific spot doesn't happen in baseball, doesn't happen in opening night in any other sport, where it's all synchronized and you're like, here we go. Oh, it's the best moment of the NFL season outside of wild card weekend and divisional weekend in the playoffs. It's that first wave of kickoffs, Sunday, 1 p.m. week one. It's great.
0: People got chills listening to that. 23 days until the start of college football. 23. Friday, I will say to you, we are 3 weeks from the start of college football. 3 weeks. That's not a lot. When you think back to what you were doing through 3 weeks ago, it feels like 10 days ago. It doesn't feel like it was all that long ago. If you check your calendar, if you will, like I literally do, I'll look at something. I saw the Odyssey 3 weeks ago. Has it been 3 weeks? It feels like just the other day. Yeah, it's been 3 weeks. Yeah, I saw it when it came out. It's amazing how that works. So we're entering into that realm, man. We are almost there. And you're right. That first day, over the years, I've enjoyed the first day more of college football when we're not playing. I don't like, especially when we have a tune-up game like this. I welcome back Florida State football. I'll be there. All of it. You know, we're not going to not cover it. It's all the things. But I have to admit, I prefer that fully loaded slate when we don't play in a week zero, let's say.
1: But you, in some ways, get it, because week zero is limited. I mean, last year it was Kansas State, Iowa State, and I think one other game was interesting for the whole day of week zero.
0: The Kansas State, Iowa State was the Ireland game, right?
1: Yeah.
0: And we were laughing at how bad the quarterback play was after they talked for hours about how great their quarterbacks were. And then you and I watched, and I was like, this kid can't play. He sucks.
1: Specifically the Kansas State quarterback who had his father and brother fighting in the parking lot after the game.
0: That was also my favorite part. They got after it, yeah.
1: You're killing your father, kid. He's fighting your brother now because you can't complete a pass. And he's back this year. They're like, oh, big news out of Kansas State.
0: By the way, I'm glad you bring this up. Thank goodness, I'd rather have Ashton Daniels. I know that other kid can't play. I can't stand watching him play either. He's awful.
1: Hey,
0: it's awful.
1: I think Ashton's going to have a stinker or two here, but I don't think he can't play. That's what I've learned. It's like, I don't think he can't play. I just don't know that he can play with any degree of consistency, but he can play sometimes. There are times where you're like, well, shoot, that kid can play.
0: It's you know, it's funny because we try to distill a bunch of information and, you know, disseminate it and have a conversation about it regarding what we can glean, like we did last hour from Mike Norvell when he addresses the press after a a scrimmage, what we can figure out through our sources that are at every practice. Occasionally you get a quip from a player that kind of reveals something about a segment group or another player. And, you know, you're trying to discern something of interest from any of this, and not just to do a show, but because we care. Like, I want to know, like, what something is or is not. What's reasonable to expect? And what I realize, and it happens whether we're doing the show or you're running into somebody at a restaurant or the grocery store or whatever, and they come up and ask you about the football team, is that inevitably, despite all of that effort, you always come back, especially these days here, to the question of whether or not your quarterback's any good. You end up, like, you can get into the debates about Mike and the coaching staff and segment groups and which players are good and who's a plus player, who's an elite player, who's less than average, who's going to be a problem for you, all this. You can get into schedules. You can talk about the long-term effects of college football and where it's headed and the ruination that the Big Ten and the SEC seem hell-bent on ensuring for the game itself, all the things. And then, inevitably, we come back and go, is our quarterback any good at all? Is our quarterback any good at all? And I don't know, man. He hasn't been very good. And I'm rooting for him in a way that I have not rooted for some of our other quarterbacks. I was not a proponent of bringing Tommy Castellanos in here. You guys know that. I was very vocal about it from day one. I thought it was a bad idea. I never liked Gus Malzahn. I didn't want to bring him here. I thought the marriage of those two were less than ideal because you put a ceiling on what you can be as an offense. It's a very gimmicky system that limits receivers and quarterbacks, and you have to play a certain way always when you run that system. And so, yeah, once it was obvious that that's what they had chosen to do, then you have to buy into some degree that maybe if they play the best version of themselves of what that is, you might pull off some upsets. And we did admit that that's possible. Gus has an entire career of pulling off magnificent upsets, in particular against Alabama. And lo and behold, he did it again. He beat Alabama again. Alabama's tired of seeing Gus Malzahn, I'll just put it that way. But Gus does what Gus always does, and Tommy did what Tommy always does, which is have a moment followed by a moment of, oh, you're not any good at all. Followed by another moment of hope. Hey, look at that. We got the good version today. Gus is in his bag. We're rolling. We got a good rhythm here. We're winning first down. Let's play fast. All the things, right? Oh, Tommy's out here making people miss in the open field. It's electrifying. A lot of fun. Oh, great. We got to make a throw. It's 3rd and 7. They've got him bottled up. He's got to make a pass. Didn't see a wide open squirrel white. Who would have walked into the end zone? Oh, he did see him, but he missed him by 37 yards and threw it over the backside of the bench over there. Great. Yeah, that's what that is. And I hate having to always come back to that, but this kid's different than those kids, different than the injured version of Uyunglele. This is a kid who's a good kid and a hard worker and desperately wants to be good and has shown leadership from the day that he's arrived. He's thoughtful. He cares deeply. He just may not be any good. And I want him to be so bad. I'm rooting for that kid because of all the right things that he's done since he stepped foot in Tallahassee. I really hope he has a big year. This is just a fan. This is not analysis. I'm saying I just am hoping, rooting for that kid to have a good year. I think he deserves it because of the work he's put in. I'd like to see it happen. I just don't know that it's going to happen. And that's why it always comes back to that question. Who knows? Who knows? He's shown flashes, as Tom pointed out in the piece that he's done on warchant.com. If you haven't read those pieces and watched those videos, I would encourage you to go back and do that. Go to warchant.com, scroll down, find those pieces. There are moments, and then there are a lot of moments, too, where you go, ooh, that's not good. That is a problem. That's going to get you beat. We just don't know. It's Jeff Cameron, show 93.3 Real Talk Radio, Warchant TV.
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0: I thought that we could revisit Mike here for a second. Another Coach Cameron translates. This one's pretty straightforward, though. I think it's encouraging to hear this said about a receiver that has to take a big step forward and may very well. I'll hold out hope that he does. Here's Mike Norvell.
10: I think, you know, obviously Deuce has been great, but like I think seeing the development of Makai Danzy, you know, he had a touchdown tonight. You know, he is really, you feel him as a receiver. You know, last year he was a great athlete that you know was good with the ball in his hands, reverses and, you know, the vertical plays. But I mean, you're seeing him as a route runner. You're seeing him as, you know, just his understanding, the willingness to block, and, you know, his growth in that area. You know, really pleased with him. You know, I tell you, you know, you look defensively. I mean, it's
0: okay. We're good. I'm curious. You know, this will be really, really fascinating. I can't wait for that first game. We talk about what you can find out in a game which you're going to be a 30-plus point favorite. This is a player, Makai Danzy, that I'm going to be watching closely in that game. I already know Deuce can burn New Mexico State. I already know that Cromaw will be a lot for them to try to handle. He's a big, strong kid, and there's probably a dearth of athletes at that particular school that are going to be able to handle that kind of physicality on a consistent basis. These are things we know about big school plays little school. But if you're looking for a guy to take a step forward in the receiving core, Mekhi Dansey was just a speed guy, kind of a gadget guy a year ago. He made a couple of plays down the field where he won a contested battle for the ball that showed you he could be more of a receiver than a gadget guy or just a speed guy. But, you know, his route running was not polished. He wasn't asked to do a lot of different things. He was asked to do pretty much the same thing. And I think they want to see him take on more responsibility and be a more complete receiver. They need a candidate who's played in big games. And obviously Mekhi Dansey has played in big games. He's had big moments in big games. So he's a good candidate to take that step forward. You know, the reason I worried about it and do worry about it coming into the season, and this is why it's encouraging to hear Mike talk about him taking on more responsibility. When I say taking on responsibility, if you're one of my starting wide receivers, you are receiver two, if you will, in my lineup, you have to be able to block. You have to be able to block. I can't have you out there consistently if you aren't going to block. So that there is a role to play there as a receiver beyond catching the football and running great routes. It's that you have to be able to block. I can't give away. I can't have you be a tell for what I'm trying to do because of your limitations and or the singular ability that you might possess. You have to be multiple. So he's a guy that I'm really rooting for to do that. I do have concerns because I don't think, despite being blazingly fast, I don't think he's a guy that you would associate as having quick feet and short area quickness. He doesn't have a lot of short area quickness. He's a long strider who can ride out once he gets going. There's no doubt about that. But a lot of that ability to get off the line of scrimmage, to avoid being jammed, to be able to utilize your physicality because he's a longer, bigger guy, is all predicated on whether or not you can get off the line because you've got some short area quickness to you and you can make guys you know, take a false step or you can flip their hips. And I'm rooting for evidence of that in this first game. It's nice to hear Mike bring that up here after the first scrimmage.
1: I think you can draw on some skills as a running back in order to help translate into route running and breaking off your routes and those types of things. I thought I saw evidence of some route running capability. I won't call it polish, but potential. In the tail end of last year, it was hidden in some games that were just less than stellar and in a season that had been lost. But I think it was there. And if it's consistent, that's great. He's obviously not a guy that you draw up a game plan and say, all right, now, if it's 4th and 7 and we got to have it, I don't care if Mekhi has a guy on him, we're throwing it to Mekhi. He's going to win that ball for us. I don't know that he is ever going to arrive to that place as a possession receiver, but I think there's a shot that he'll have enough polished skills that he won't be out of place as a receiver in the rotation. Is he going to be affixed as your number two? I don't know. I think that depends on the opponent. That depends on what we need out of Ashton, what parts of the field we're attacking. But if he can go out there and be strong enough as a traditional receiver, that means you're not wasting snaps when he's out there. And that means that you can really scheme around him because of the fear of his speed, that you can call plays off of it. I mean, you could throw little clear outs and checkdowns underneath him, checkdowns, I should say, because he's clearing out because you have to account for the speed. And next thing you know, you have an easy pitch and catch to the outside because Dansey is that much of a factor. Like, you can see how this thing builds and gets scary if he's a consistent receiver on one side to go along with Deuce, who you know teams are going to have to account for. That means that it could be Boggs or Lopez or one of the running backs or one of the tight ends. They could eat in those situations because now, as a coordinator, I've got two potential nightmares on either end. If Dansey's just good enough at being a traditional receiver, now both safeties on either side have to consider, uh-oh, what if this guy runs free? Like, I'm in big trouble. And that can help change the math for you.
0: Yeah, I'm with you on this completely, and I'm really hoping that we see that. I don't know. I'm not prepared. You know, a lot of people like to say, and I've heard some of our own guys, dear friends of mine, say, and I've tried to call them on this, they'll make blanket statements about, like, you know, you're really good at running back, you got good running backs, and I really, you've got good receivers. I don't think you can say that. I think you know you have a very good receiver and a lot of question marks. That's what you have. You have a lot of question marks. That's not to say that those other guys can't be good receivers. It's not to say that the potential isn't there to have 2, 3, 4 guys that you really like at receiver as this year goes on. It is to say that you do not have other accomplished receivers on your roster. You do not. You do not have bona fide guys that have done anything, really anything, in a game to show a level of consistency necessary to consider them a good receiving core. I say somebody has a good receiving core when I've watched them play in which they have 2 or 3 guys that are very consistent contributors week in and week out over the course of a long season, and the season ends and all of those guys come back and they were all productive. And then you say, oh, well, they got a good receiving core. You know, you can do that, you know, but we don't have that. You couldn't describe this receiving core as that.
1: You couldn't describe it as proven. The Boggs thing is a killer. I mean, you know, it's been unfortunately a theme, a chorus of his brief career at Florida State is that the availability part of the equation is just not there. And so when Mike mentions that in the opening presser that, you know, hopefully week one or whatever that word salad was, it's not great. I have to agree with you that you don't have a proven core. I project and I believe that they do have a good receiving core personally, because I think in that second role, especially if Boggs was healthy, and I know now he no longer is, I think that the variety, the collection of players and candidates that you do have to put out there as your second guy, at minimum, add up to a nice second option on any given play, depending upon what it is the opposition does well defensively. You want a larger guy? Okay, Gelce could be that second guy in a red zone situation, or maybe it's Lofton or one of the tight ends that you split out. Again, I'm adding other things into the passing game, but I think they've got plenty of options there, and I think when this all bears out at the end of the year, we're going to feel very good about this receiving corps. But if you have to go by, they need to be proven before the season starts, yeah, you're right. They got one dude. They got one dude and one dude only who's been proven.
0: Well, I'd like to join you in the chorus of praise for other receivers. Hopefully it happens, and I understand why you believe they will. I just I stop short when people say, well, they've got a good receiving corps. We'll see. We'll see.
1: I think they've got a good position coach, too. I like Harris. I think Harris has he's obviously done a very good job recruiting. I don't know why the hell we bring in the receivers we bring in, especially when Gus was the coordinator for the last 2 cycles. And, like, you know who you bring in, or specifically this last one, I'm like, God almighty, another receiver? Like, for Gus? That doesn't seem like the most efficient use of money. But if Tim Harris keeps putting you in position to get these guys, that means he's doing well there. And I do think by the end of the year last year, you saw McCoy go to a different place. And
0: then you lose McCoy, yeah.
1: And you lose him. But then Danzy, I think, got better as the season went along as well. Now, if he turns out to be just a solid receiver with elite speed, then, I mean, we have to credit Harris. He never played the position before he got here. Like, that dude at that point, you finally could point to at least one coach who's like, well, that's a developer. That guy makes dudes better.
0: Yeah, I hated that they lost McCoy. I thought he came on late last year and looked like a guy that was going to be a complete dude for you and was tough. I mean, he took a beating, but he was a tough kid.
1: Yep.
0: That's a toughie. 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
3: Thomasville police are investigating a late-night shooting that left one person seriously injured. Officers responded just before 11:30 Friday night to the area of Hunter's Chase Circle, where they found a woman suffering from a gunshot wound. She was taken to Archbold Memorial Hospital with serious injuries. Officials are asking anyone with information to contact the Thomasville Police Department. A Tallahassee man is behind bars after police say an argument escalated into an attempted murder with a box cutter. Officers responded to a reported stabbing and found the victim suffering from multiple cuts to the face, neck, and upper body. The suspect suspect attacked the victim several times during the confrontation before fleeing the scene. The victim was rushed to a local hospital where he was treated for serious injuries. Detectives later located and arrested the suspect without incident. The investigation is ongoing as detectives continue interviewing witnesses and reviewing evidence collected from the scene. This is Rachel Linnea with your Real Talk 93.3 local news update. 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
11: This is meteorologist Paul Frombly with your Real Talk 93.3 weather update. Partly cloudy this afternoon with a slight chance for scattered storms. Highs around 91. Southerly winds 5 to 10 miles per hour. Partly cloudy with fog tonight, 72. Partly cloudy skies with fog in spots early tomorrow. Chance for storms. Daytime highs approaching 91. 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Right now, it's 91 degrees.
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13: Jeff, what's up, buddy?
0: I was just thinking. They never tell you that when you grow up, one of the things that you'll miss are the games that you created with your friends in the neighborhood.
13: Oh, good days.
0: So I would have my buddy come over, and then we'd make up these games that were kind of like a hodgepodge of every game that you've ever played.
13: Kind of like the bikes we built.
0: Correct. Yes. And it's a grand experiment. And in the beginning, nobody knows how to play the game, and you argue about what the rules are going to be. And in the end, everybody knows how to play the game. By the end of that summer, you know the rules, the neighborhood know the rules, and you play that game like it's the greatest game ever played.
13: What, and they still try to break the rules, right?
0: Oh, if you ain't cheating, you ain't trying. But at the end, Eddie, you're never going to play it again, and you'll think about it the rest of your life.
13: And the best game you ever played was that game.
0: Never been a better one.
13: Hey, you want to have a Gordo Smash, Jeff?
0: I do. I'd like that. Gordo's, bringing the flavor and flair of Cuban food to Tallahassee since 1996.
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0: Glad I got out in front of this. Glad we got out in front of this, Tom, last week, maybe even 10 days ago, whenever it was that the players began to arrive around the NFL. I said that the Bucs were in a situation where their star quarterback was publicly frustrated by the fact that they could not get a deal done before camp started. And he said that once camp started, he was going to be done negotiating. And a lot of people in Tampa Bay and a lot of people around the NFL seemed to take Baker Mayfield's side in this debate and state that the Bucs probably needed to get something done before the start of the season. After all, you got to have a quarterback. He has played well in Tampa. I know he had a tough second half of the season a year ago because of the injuries, but prior to that, the other 2 years, he was very good. And that they should pay the man is basically what they were saying, is pay the man. And you and I, and I said, well, look, a couple things here. First of all, the player and the agent are always, when they get frustrated, when they reach a place where they aren't getting the offer that they want from the team during the negotiation, they're always going to go public because they want to put public pressure on the franchise. They want there to be negative PR. They want them to feel the weight of the fan frustration with the inability to re-sign or get signed a player that is beloved because of his style of play. And the fact is, he's won a lot of games in Tampa and done a good job overall. But the team, the franchise, doesn't have the luxury of negotiating publicly, and they ought not negotiate publicly. This should always be behind closed doors. And this is, after all, a negotiation. So you can't let somebody peer pressure you, in essence, into acquiescing to a number that you don't feel comfortable with. And clearly that number for Baker Mayfield was about $50 million per, but it also had to do with years. And I said at the time, well, okay, You know, you look around this league with the escalating salary cap. And yeah, by the way, if you do look around the league, you see it's amazing. We're watching record-breaking contracts. The league's unmatched financial success has meant that, 14.5? I had the number here. $14.5 billion in national revenue in last fiscal year. So we're seeing soaring incomes. You saw record-breaking numbers for defensive ends, record-breaking numbers for defensive tackles, record-breaking numbers for wide receivers. On and on and on we go. There's a lot of money in professional football, but it is still a salary cap league. Anyhow, just because many of the other quarterbacks around the league that would hover in the area of top 10, top 12 are making 40 plus million and Baker's making 33 million this year, or many of them in the upper crust part of that group, of which Baker doesn't belong, talked about, but nonetheless, let's say you're a Baker advocate and you think he is one of the best seven quarterbacks in the league. I would disagree with you, but let's say you believe that. Well, then fine. You think he deserves $50 million a year. And I said in that moment that let Baker say whatever he's going to say. Let them try to peer pressure the Bucks. The bottom line is Bake has to play this year. And you have the ability to franchise tag him if he plays well. He does not have leverage over you. The team can laugh at all of his public outcry. They can roll their eyes, and they should. He can say anything he wants about how disrespected he felt. But it's a funny thing, because the last thing I said about that was, hey, I'm the guy, at least between Tom and I, that usually takes Baker's side. And yet I'm the one saying, along with Tom, let's let him play out this year and see how he plays. We'll give you the money if you stay healthy and get through the season and play well. We'll probably have to give you the money at that point. I agree. We probably will. Let's see how it goes. We could always franchise tag you. But the other thing was that I had a feeling the Bucks were willing to come up to the number that Baker wanted them to get to. And it turns out we were right. Because yesterday it was revealed, actually 2 days ago it was revealed, that the Buccaneers did offer Baker Mayfield what he wanted, which was $50 million for this upcoming season and $50 million for the season after that. What they didn't do was match the years that he wanted. He wanted $50 million per for 4 years. So really the debate isn't the money, the debate is the years. And it was funny that that same quarterback said he felt disrespected by the offer, while conveniently leaving out that the Bucks matched every penny he was looking for the annual salary that he wanted. Yeah, man, not giving you a five-year deal. You're an oft-injured quarterback. Your whole career you've been injured off and on. And I admire the way you play. And the best version of you is a very good quarterback. There are games, there are weeks, there are months, like the first month of last season, where Baker Mayfield plays as well as any quarterback in the league. They're just not sustained over the course of a 17-game season. He's had very good seasons, plural. He's had average-ass seasons, plural. And he's had oft-injured seasons, always. So he's a bit of an enigma in that way. And I get the reticence. I get the, I can't commit 5 years to you when you've had this many injuries, especially injuries to your shoulder, your elbow, and your hip, man. It'd be like committing a long-term dollar and year amount to, I don't know, Tua. I can't do it. Now, he doesn't get as injured as often as Tua does. He doesn't seem to be nearly as fragile as Tua is, but he does get hurt. And I just think it's interesting that all of the fans down in Tampa and all of the media that was pro-Baker conveniently left out and now are having to circle back and go, oh, well, golly, it turns out the Bucks did offer Baker $50 million a year. Yeah, man. Yeah, they did. If you really wanted that $50 million guaranteed right now, you would have got it this year and you would have got it next year. It's that you want it for 4 to 5. Well, then you're going to have to play this year and I got to see a healthy version. So I'm glad the Bucks weren't cheap. The Bucks weren't being penny pinchers. The Bucks weren't holding out on Baker trying to save money for the upcoming season. No, man, they just didn't want to commit 4 years. And they're stupid if they had committed 4 years.
1: Exactly. They are stupid if they commit 4 years. Even if he has a great year this year, I think they're stupid if they commit 4 years. You have them under team control. Let them roll the dice again. You want to hold out? That's your career that you're ending, pal. Like, I mean, he has a playing style that –
14: Angeles area golf course has played.
1: It's just that's not the way he plays. The only way that I would change is if this year we pass pro so well that he doesn't need to run nearly as much. And when he does, he gets his ass down. You know, like, I can understand that he put it all on his back because we were so deficient and hurt last year, and I admire that. But that's what the money's for. You're already paid a lot of money. We've already given you that second contract that was lucrative relative to the walk-off-the-street contract that you got when you were between jobs between Carolina and Los Angeles. Like, you've made very good money, and you've put yourself in a position to where you'll be paid north of 40, probably close to 50 by the time the new year-end franchise tag values come out, because we're setting new heights every year. He's going to be paid fine. You know, and I just don't understand how people don't understand what franchise tags are. He's going to be in your uniform unless he holds out or unless we want to walk away from him next year, just like this year. That's already assured. It's done. If we want him to be in a Buccaneers helmet and uniform, he is. The only recourse he has to not be is to hold out and be a baby about it, because he could be paid top dollar next year to be in that uniform. What are we talking about? That would be my total talking point. Like, what are we even talking about here? This is a non-issue.
0: Well, and I agree. I thought the Vita Vea deal was more pressing.
1: Yes.
0: Because it is actually a more difficult discussion to have.
1: It is a yes. And I think you have to keep him because of what we've done this whole offseason. But I don't know. You don't have to pay him.
0: He's going to play this year because he wants another deal. He wants one final deal. He has to play so he can showcase his wares. You're going to play him for a multitude of reasons. You're going to play him because he's a really good player and he had a good year last year. But the other reason you're going to play him is because if you want to trade him, then he needs to play the first 6-7 games and you can trade him.
1: Correct. Yeah. If the season falls by the wayside, he puts somebody over the top. Sure. Absolutely. But yeah, like, you're never going to tag him. You would never tag him at this age. You would tag Baker.
0: Yeah, you would tag Baker, and you can't tag Vita until the year ends. You can tag him going into next year if you wanted.
1: That's what I'm saying. Both of these are off-season discussions, but what I'm seeing from regional and sometimes national reporting is, like, one of these negotiations is going to affect the other. I'm like, how? Well, you think they're going to come down to a 50-50 coin flip on who they should franchise tag? Hell no. You're never going to tag Vita. You only would tag Baker, and only if he has a good year. If he doesn't, he gets hurt again, you walk away scot-free. The Bucs are in a fantastic position here.
0: Yeah, from a leverage standpoint, they are. Now, somebody would say to that, well, you don't have a quarterback if he walks. Well, this is going to be one of the draft-rich quarterback drafts we've seen in years.
1: Right.
0: There's like seven people like coming out this year. This is the year if you need a quarterback. This is your time, baby. You got a lot to choose from up this year.
1: Which I imagine is a big part of the math as to why they're not going to commit to more than next year. We'll give you 2 years high AAV. You play well for those 2 years, you can go get paid somewhere else, man. And we will have our new guy that we drafted, and he'll be groomed and ready to go.
0: Yeah, it's interesting. If he has a great year, I think the Bucs will cave and pay him. But he needs to have a great year and stay healthy.
1: They'll cave and pay him to an extent, but I mean, they still have the tag. Even if he has, it's the beauty of the tag.
0: They may end up committing to a 4-year, $200 million deal. I think they would.
1: As long as the guaranteed money is such that you can get rid of him after two, fine.
0: Yeah, I think that's, you're right. They'd pay him a lot up front. You're right. Final hour forthcoming. Stay with.
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25: Braves over the Marlins 4-2 yesterday. 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
30: Please tell me you weren't swimming in the Seven Seas Lagoon again.
31: Well, not this time. We rode the monorail to the Magic Kingdom, hit Space Mountain, crushed some turkey legs, and we washed it down with a couple of Dole Whips. And the best part, the Country Bear Jamboree.
30: Sounds like a great day so far. What happened?
31: 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I got carried away. 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I'm going to stage dive to Hank. I jumped, Hank tried to catch me, and pop, my back went out midair.
30: Well, I'm glad you came, because Dr. Finn's going to get you fixed right up.
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0: 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Thanks for watching. 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Do you think it's odd, Tom? Let's start off with a bang here and readdress something I touched on at the end of hour one. I believe it's the end of hour one. Do you think it's odd we haven't heard anything from our university president or athletic director regarding the Protect College Sports Act bill?
1: No, not necessarily. I think not hearing from them implies that they don't believe it to be a bother, meaning not that it's not worth potentially their time, meaning that they don't think it's going to come to fruition. That's how I feel. I think that the ACC statement and the conference commissioner's statements, those are forced because everybody's been wondering what the SEC and the Big Ten think about it. So conference commissioners have to retort and respond to that. The president's not going to meddle in these matters if he doesn't need to. So that's on brand for him. I think in the case of the athletic director, where at times, many times, I don't understand why the hell they do what they're doing or message what they're messaging. I just think they simply don't believe it's going to become a concern and become reality. So why even address it right now? Because then you're fanning flames that don't need to be fanned.
0: Yeah, the reason I asked the question, and thank you for answering it, I really did want your opinion because I've wrestled with this a little bit. There's a side of me that believes, as you just laid out, that they don't think it's ever going to happen and it's not worth addressing, that it's a waste of their time. But the reason you would address it is to quell fears that you support it. That would be a reason to address it, because if the university president and the athletic director support it, then they should be fired. And we need not, and that needs to be a very loud talking point. This will be the end of Florida State, I think, long term, competing at the highest levels for championships in across sports if they go along and allow this to happen. Now, they're not solely in charge of that, of course. There's a lot that would have to happen for this to get passed. I don't believe it ever will. And for a lot of reasons, I don't believe it ever will. Not as currently constructed. But the last paragraph or thereabouts in that bill are problematic on a lot of levels. Because in essence, it means that you are not able to leave. You would not be able to have independence from your conference if you looked to extricate yourself from a situation like we're in the ACC to better yourself, to try to get into, say, the Super 2. This bill would not allow for that as written right now. And you can't support anything that doesn't allow you to maximize your profits and your ability to make money moving forward. You can't do that.
1: I would 100% agree. I think, again, there's enough casuals out there. Like, this is a very diehard issue. I don't think it's crossed over into too much of the casual fan landscape because of the long shot nature of the deal. It is a big click machine for Ross Dellinger and On3 and any national outlet that wants to cover this specific topic. And I don't blame them because it's news. I'm not saying that they're chasing false stories. It's just the likelihood of this all coming to pass is so little that there's no need to go on record to and alert and cause fear amongst the fan base where there was already ignorance about what's going on here. I think if it were to pass, it's at that point you say, well, we're gearing up for a lawsuit. Like, if you say we're against it, what good does that do right now? Like, in the grand conversation, I don't think it's going to influence the way the ACC stands because you're outvoted and outflanked there. They're going to support it by and large. We're not.
0: The ACC will always support it. They don't want Clemson, Florida State, and Miami to leave.
1: Right. So you're just going to create discord for something that doesn't necessarily even have a big chance of passing. Like, I don't think the juice is worth the squeeze here to go on record about this specific topic.
0: I yes, I can see your line.

0: early on, they were letting you know that this will not stand, man.
1: Yeah.
0: And they have not said a word about this. And so I'm kind of like, are you on the wrong side of this?
1: Right. Yes. You want to know that it's not ballroom in Jacksonville, Michael Alford. Mm. And you want to know that it's board of trustees meeting, patch them in for 10 minutes, Michael Alford. Yeah, I hear that.
0: Yep.
1: But see, that's the, I think I'm looking at this from the JCS PR firm perspective. You're looking at it from the public and the fan base perspective. Like if I'm in the room as a hired consultant with Alford, I'm saying there's, dude, your popularity index right now is at an all-time low on your tenure here. There's nothing that you could do to improve that by saying this thing's stupid. It's a net negative. It's a net negative for all the bigger forces at play. I don't think it's worth it at all. But I can understand being on this side of it. Like, but it would be nice to hear that we think that this is dumb. I hear that. Yeah.
0: Yeah, because I don't trust that he knows that it is. There's a whole lot of going along with the rules and watching the game pass you by that's gone on here lately. There's a whole lot of, I believe something's coming to save us. Nothing's coming to save us, buddy. I've tried to make that abundantly clear. You keep saying that while we're getting bent over a barrel. Just need to know that you know. I'm not sure you do. It's my problem. I'm not sure you do. So that's where I'm coming at it from. And, you know, it'd be a hell of a thing to learn. I'd like to know if the reason they're not talking about it is because they support it.
1: Okay. Are you trying to tell me that you've heard whispers that they're supporting it? Because now that you're tripling down, I'm wondering if you're trying to tell the people something without telling the people something.
0: I'd just like to know. Okay. I want to know.
1: All right.
0: I would like to know that they don't. I think there are people, and I don't know how clued in they are or not, who would think and do think that they might be in support of it. And I don't know how that could be, given, again, we did sue the ACC, presumably for a lot more money, a chance at a lot more money, and for the idea that you have to get out of the conference. You wanted to expedite the part about getting out of the conference. How could you then, a couple of years later, be like, oh, well, you know what? If you make it a $48 million cap, we'll stay in the ACC. Nope. We got to get out of here. We've got to go. I don't. If you stay here, you will be second fiddle. You will be an also-ran. You will be an occasional participant. No. I don't like it, Tom. I don't like it.
1: Well, now
0: I need to know they don't like it either.
1: Well, yeah, you're concerning me because you're harping on this so consistently that now I'm wondering if there's smoke there. But the problem is, even if I was to engage and say, wow, he's trying to tell us something, that there's smoke there through code, it's still not likely this thing gets passed. So, like, I'm not going to get my blood up over it.
0: That's the second part of the conversation. I'm sorry, because you are right. I'm honing in on something. Maybe it's born out of my paranoia. Maybe. But the second part of it is why we haven't spent hours on end on the JCS talking about this is because I do think you're right when you say that it's likely much ado about nothing. It was almost in our rear view completely until Saturday happened. And then this week it's been omnipresent. And so that serves to ratchet up concerns. Every hour that goes by, something else happens where some other big name lends their support to this thing and reaches out to the powers that be, the latest being Nick Saban. But I am tired of hearing, it's self-serving for the people who care about only the Big Ten and the SEC. Yes, they're going to come out publicly and jump up and down and tell the world that it's a great clause and that it's a wonderful bill. Because you don't care. You've made it abundantly clear that you don't care about the good of the game and you don't care about schools that aren't in the Big Ten or the SEC.
1: Yeah. The only way that this bill works for me is if it creates a mandate of what the price structure is for the payouts. Or you could even

0: say, maybe it doesn't do that, but you must, by law, pool your media rights together as a collective of 65, 70, 80 schools, and distribution is equivalent across all 80 schools. At that point, I don't care what the hell the patch is on the jersey.
1: Yeah, no, but, I don't either at that point.
0: But you cannot prohibit our ability to maximize our brand. You can't do it. Legally, you cannot do it. And that's where I think challenges would come after that. And I think
1: unless the powers that be at Florida State are okay with it, is my point. You're right. Logically, nobody would think this is a good deal.
0: Yeah, I don't believe Alford's going to be here in 2 years' time or 3 years' time. I don't. And if this would take effect at that point, I don't think the board would stand for it either. This is where I think that there's a little bit of a delineation between Collins and the board and Alford and the athletic department. I think it was the board that pushed for this lawsuit. I think Alford was riding along with the lawsuit. That's my personal thought on the ACC thing. I think that was a board-level decision. And Alford gets credit for it, but I think the board gets more credit for it, in my view, than the athletic director. I don't think the athletic director walks into the office and says, we need to sue these jokers. I don't think that that's, I don't think that's, first of all, appropriate for the position, and I don't think that that's his call. And while we're pissed off uniformly at president, board, athletic director for allowing Mike Norvell to be the head coach for another year,
1: well,
0: I think when you get to another level here, and you're talking about existential financial crises for the university, I do think the board would act on that. And they would take the success that they just had from the ACC, and it would embolden them to act again in their best interest in court.
1: Yeah. I sure hope so. There have been curious decisions and forms of incompetence that have raised the alarm bells for me. And so now I think I have I'm just trying to be transparent here. I think I have a level of distrust that that maybe is ratcheted above and beyond where it needs to be. Maybe. I mean, I'm trying to, you know, put the mirror on me here and say that I don't like what's happened in the last couple of years here. And a lot of it's things that really we don't ever need to get into, stuff that we don't need to get into. But just in terms of on Florida State's behalf, there are a lot of things that I'm like, why are we doing this? Why haven't we done this? That kind of stuff. And you and I've talked about a lot of the different things, but what it's done is it's created a level of distrust for me that anytime something potentially big is going down in the game and Florida State needs to be on a certain side or be vocal or, you know, make sure their concerns are heard or advocates for something, I don't trust that they're going to do it. It worries me. And so, yeah, that's where I'm coming at it from.
0: Well, yeah, there's a lot of stuff. I won't get into everything, but yeah, you could look at Learfield versus Legends.
1: That's what I just said. I don't want to get into everything. There's lots of stuff where we're like, come on, man.
0: Well, I mean, but I'm talking about Legends as a sales arm for, you know, on-field sponsorships. The jersey patch thing, I'm okay with them waiting on the jersey patch thing because now you have market. You have the goalposts of where you need to hit the market. The precedent was set. You're not going to set a precedent in a good way at Florida State versus that of Ohio State or Notre Dame, not where we stand right now. But now that you know what they're earning and you know what Illinois got, you know where you land in the spectrum. You're not at the $6 million Illinois level. You're also probably not at the $20 million or $17 million Ohio State or Notre Dame level. But you're a lot closer to Ohio State and Notre Dame than you are Illinois. So now you've got a nice price point that with precedent that you could put in front of people. Don't mind that at all. But yeah, proactivity versus reactivity. I mean, that's something that's been a theme of this particular regime. And also a disorganization within the ranks of the power brokers. One person believes one thing, one person acts, and it seems like it wasn't well thought out. Yeah, there's a lot of reason. We could be. There's a lot of reason there. I do think sometimes, though, even if you have a less than functional or less than efficient operation, there are still some battles that, unfortunately, you hate that they're being waged, but you just watch them battles, and it'll come and it'll go, and you don't need to get involved in it.
1: I will say I am pleased that, speaking of incompetence, I am pleased that we did not suffer the fate of the Big 12, and Yormark gets high marks from me on a regular basis, although I think he screwed up here. Because if you go back and look at what they thought was forward-thinking, aggressive business, turned out to be a steal, and that is that Monster Energy is giving each team of the Big 12 $1 million or thereabouts for that patch. And they thought, woo, look at us, get out in front of it. It was like, it was heralded as a great deal. Yeah, well, yes. You got screwed.
0: Trailblazing and proactivity does have its risks. It does. Like the LSU deal that they got, I think it was for on-field stuff that they announced earlier in the spring, that pales in comparison to all these other deals that are happening now. So, yeah, I think there's real danger. But also, we have to understand that we need to be desperate here. And we need to be as desperate as anybody in the country because we're trying to make up for lost dollars. And like now, if you go get 15 for the jersey patch, let's say you do it across all sports. I don't know they're doing that. I heard maybe they might be breaking it up across sports. But like, let's say they go all sports and they get 15. All you're doing is serving to maintain the pace that's being set with the other schools. You're not gaining an advantage. You're just minimizing a tertiary source of income's advantage over you. You're like nullifying that. You're still not catching up. The TV is always going to be a gulf in that
1: way. The TV will always be the gulf. It's why you have to leave here. It's why you have to get out of the ACC. But also, I would like to get to the getting of at least maintaining the arms race. Can we get to where we're not falling further and further behind? Let's get to the getting here. Now, we like you said, the goalposts are set. Ain't nobody going to do better than Notre Dame. So you know what that number is. Yeah. Let's go.
0: That has to be based on jersey sales. They don't rate. It's funny to me. I wonder what that is.
1: We say that they sustain a ratings buffer that is better than that of anybody over like a 50-year period. Like there's no larger group of college football fans than the group that roots for Notre Dame.
0: Which, yeah, from a retail standpoint, I think that's absolutely accurate. But like, if you give me an example of where we are now and where they are now, and we still outdraw them on television, I'll bet we did in the 90s. I'll bet we did in the 2000s. I'll bet we did the first half of the last decade in the 2010s. We outrated them probably all the way up till 2016. So what you're telling me, like, I know what you're saying about being able to take that to an ad agency. I think I can make a compelling case that in the last 30 years, Florida State rates better than Notre Dame does on television. Now, I don't know what they do in terms of retail sales relative to Notre Dame. I'm sure Notre Dame polos and jerseys that kids buy that are going to have this patch on it are well more purchased in more states than Florida State jerseys are at the local sporting goods store, Garnet and Gold. Probably so. But if it's TV, NBC doesn't do very well with Notre Dame. That's actually kind of a quiet talking point about the renewal. They're doing better with their third-tier Big Ten games than they're doing with Notre Dame football on a given weekend.
1: That should change because they've got a very good football coach who now has Notre Dame annually involved in the playoff discussion and in the national championship discussion. Like they are, that's a legit good football program again. Not just based on years and reputation and famous players that came before. They now have, like, superstars all over the place.
0: Well, and that's probably the thing that they could sell to the agency and say, like, look, we only play 12 games a year, but as long as we're top 12, we're going to the playoff. And those are always ratings bonanzas. And you can rightfully project that we're going to be in at least a few of those games over the term of this contract, probably a half dozen. Whereas Florida State would say, oh, we're going to give you 12 highly rated games a year. We don't know that we're playing another one because seven of the last 9 years, we didn't even play a 13th game.
1: That's correct. That's the coach I want, by the way. There's no getting him away from
0: that. Oh, Marcus Freeman? Yeah. Oh,
1: yeah. That's the coach I want. That's a buttoned-up Jesse right there. That guy, there's nothing going to slip past him. That's a buttoned-up operation right there. And that guy's focused, Tom. That guy is focused.
0: The only way you get past him or get to his actual telephone as his phone number and not his agent's number is if the academic restrictions at Notre Dame eventually prohibit him on the margins or he wants to recruit in a better footprint. But we would also have to have financial ducks in a row, the likes of which we don't have, and they're pipe dreams of ours right now. in order for us to be enticing.
1: Well, then there's another add to the list of things that I want them to come out publicly and state where they stand on this issue with the bill. Just a lot of things aren't aligned, Tom. They're just not aligned. I wonder if they are perhaps on an important issue. It's Jeff Cameron Show 93.3, Real Talk Radio, War Chant TV.

0: When was the last time you randomly did something nice for someone that means a lot to you? Now, I say this every day at the end of my show, for everybody to be a better person today than you were yesterday. Well, one way to do that is to drop in a penthouse and get a gift for someone who deserves it. It'll brighten their day, their week, maybe even their year. You don't have to wait for a holiday or special occasion, so don't wait to go check out a true local gem serving Tallahassee since 1988. Now sing along with me, and I'll see you at Pentalpa.
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4: Have you done your over-unders? Have everybody jumped in now? I was thinking about this earlier today when we were talking about... I was thinking about this the other earlier in the show when we were doing the coaches poll. Instead of saying when we were talking about the coaches poll, either way, but I'd rather be talking about the coaches poll, sir.
6: The coaches poll.
4: So, so that's what you're going to do. You're going to have the voice. It's like Lewin is jumping in here.
6: Yeah, I'm tired of these edits. The something's going on with Gremlins today. I'm tired of it. So the coaches poll. There you go. There you go.
4: Yeah, I just like the voice you made up for the coaches poll.
6: The coaches poll.
4: It's like Mitch McConnell. You just need to stare off in the distance after you say it. You need to freeze up.
6: I would be the coaches poll. There you go.
4: Just a stairway over here for an hour. Well, Senator, Yeah, it's good. No, I was thinking about this when we were talking about the coaches poll, and I recognized that Texas Tech was rated 12th in the coaches poll. And, you know, it occurs to me, I get it. I think, obviously, there's a lot of resentment towards Texas Tech and for the way they handled the offseason. But they're loaded, and Will Hammond is back at quarterback and is supposed to be healthy. I just read an article saying that he, you know, his torn ACL should be healed in time for him to start in week one. Originally, they thought it was going to be a situation where he couldn't get back in time. But, like, why would they be rated that lowly? They're in the Big 12. They ought to win that conference with ease and go undefeated.
6: I don't know enough about the Big 12 to speak on this one. If I do futures, it's really on the SEC, us, big ACC teams, and maybe a Big 10 team or two that I've watched a lot of the year prior, because the Big 10 is like the ACC, where many teams don't have a difficult schedule at all, and then two or three teams have murderer's row.
4: Yeah.
6: So I like to jump on those particular provisions. But if you're asking me Big 12 win total over-unders, oh boy, I'm totally lost. I lean on you for that. I lean on you for the state of Utah insights as well.
4: Well, I can tell you the same thing I always tell you about the state of Utah. BYU will be really, really good, and they always are, and in a weird way, kind of underrated, frankly. And then as far as the rest of Utah, I don't know, because the new – I'm coughing.
6: Oh, I see. All right. Well, in that case, the most important thing for the Tampa Bay Lightning this year would be that Victor Hedman actually plays a game. Are you back? Oh, nope. Okay. Well, that's why they got John Carlson as a free agent signing, and they got him out of Anaheim. Now, he's old as hell, but he can still play a quality 20 to 22 minutes a night.
4: I was going to let you keep going, by the way. I have a tickle in my throat, and I can't stop it, and we're doing radio, and it's difficult. It's frustrating, but that's where we're at. Yeah, okay. I didn't hear everything you said about Victor Hedman. The filler was that he needs to play every game this year?
6: Well, then also that's why they got John Carlson, who is a veteran player out of Anaheim, can still give you 20 good minutes a night. He's been doing that for 20 years. He's an ageless wonder, Jeff. It's amazing what they've been able to do with John Carlson.
4: I like that you're prepared with a talking point. I haven't coughed in a while on the air, and you were ready to go.
6: I feel much better about the three pairings on defense than I do the top six for forwards in Tampa. I'll put it that way.
4: We got time. The funny thing is with hockey, every time you think, you know, you got time, you look up, you're like, oh, it's hockey season again. They're starting again. Like, those poor bastards play one of the most physical sports in the world. They beat the bejesus out of each other. They play through and with injuries at all times through the second half of the season especially. And then you're like, oh, well, the season's over. That was a hell of a playoff journey because it takes forever. And then all of a sudden you go, okay, well, I'll put hockey on the shelf, and then you look up like 2 weeks later, camps are opening. You get your ass back to work, boys. It's unbelievable. I admire them more all the time when I think about their season and how little of an offseason they actually have.
6: Yeah, and you know, now that I'm thinking on it, opening night's Tuesday, September 29th. It's not that long ago or long away from now. They don't start in October anymore. It's in September. You just think about how much we laid waste to Montreal in Game 7 and still lost that hockey game because we decide to lay eggs. We're like, here, have a win. I know it's a race to four, but we'll give you one, and then we'll see if it's interesting. We got to stop that, man, or we got to fire people at the end of this year.
4: You've reached your wit's end finally. There you go.
6: Yeah, because they went to the because of course they went to the finals. Like, you know, we lose the previous couple of years to Florida in the first round. Like, you know, if we're just allowed to get moving and out of the first round in a certain direction, yeah, we could go back to the Cup finals again.
4: Well, the frustration is that again, hockey's stupid playoff arrangement where you have to play a team that is, you know, the odds-on favorite to get to the Stanley Cup finals in the first effing round.
6: It is
4: for no good reason
6: for two teams so evenly matched when you look at points for the year, the standings. You look at goals for, goals against, identity. That game 7 is one of the biggest ass-whippings in history when you have two evenly matched teams, and you could say by definition they got to a game seven, Tom. Like, well, no, that's not always the case. Sometimes there's an injury in the course of a series, or there's a major upset. It's an 8-1, and it got pushed to seven. You're like, wow, the 8 seed is taking the 1 seed? These aren't the same team. Tampa and Montreal were damn near identical. I mean, we barely got home ice, and we beat the crap out of them in that game seven, and it didn't matter. It was a toughie.
4: Yeah, that's tough where night. That's where hockey was hockey, and it's really frustrating. I mean, that's you know, we dominated the game, and thanks for playing, everybody. Yeah, and as that game went on, you could sense it. You're like, really? So this is what we're gonna do. This is going to be that kind of a game.
6: I'm sure Kenny Albert doesn't need blue chew or whatever the blue things are. He'd be like, you know, Montreal had 9 shots and they still won. You're like, wow, Kenny, you're really way too enthused about it. They only had 9 shots. I'm like, okay.
4: Or the other way around, he was in awe and dismayed by the fact that the Lightning had, you know, 10 times the amount of shots.
6: They only had 9 shots. Like, okay, thank you, Kenny. All right. We're calling a Mets baseball game on a Wednesday right now. Thank you, Kenny.
4: Yeah. No, so you don't have to be solely aware of, like, what the Big 12, you know, win totals are going to be. Texas Tech is your odds-on favorite to win it. BYU is got the next best odds to win it. And then after that, it goes down to Utah and Houston. And Houston's going to be better than everybody thought. They're going to sneak up on some people because people don't pay attention to Houston. But they've got a good young quarterback, and they've got some excitement in the program. They've invested, and they got a really good coach.
6: I would say, now, if somebody whispers Arizona State to you as a dark horse candidate or maybe a nice play for win totals, reject it. Now, this is a freezing cold take. Kenny Dillingham doesn't like his quarterback situation. Just knowing him from his pressers here, he doesn't like the quarterback situation. When I was watching his Big 12 media days, he doesn't have high hopes for this camp. And he hates the fact that they go to London and then they play 9 straight games after that.
4: Yes,
6: he doesn't think that they have the depth to withstand that attrition. And the Big 12 is a very competitive and entertaining league.
4: It's a very entertaining league.
6: He thinks they're screwed. And if he carries that energy about him, I'm fading any Arizona State dark horse plays.
4: Well, here's your problem. Vegas understands Kenny Dillingham as well. The number's 6.5.
6: Oh, is it? Okay. The way some people talk about them, they think that they're 8 wins, 9 wins. Like, okay. Well, maybe it's 6.5. I need to reevaluate. I thought for certain the number was going to be 7.5, 8.5.
4: Yeah, it's 6.5 for Arizona State. So, for example, Arizona has a higher win total projection than Arizona State.
6: Wow. Would have never guessed that.
4: Arizona's at 7.5. By the way, I would probably take the over on BYU. Theirs is set at 8.5. And they win 9-10 games every year. So I you know, I mean, it's interesting. There's now, I was looking at FanDuel earlier, and that's where those win totals come from. But I think that's pretty much the number, 6.5 for Arizona State. So they're picking up what Kenny's laying down, buddy.
6: Okay,
4: they too can read the vibes. By the way, what Kenny does need to stop doing is he needs to stop begging. It's unbecoming of your coach to beg every time cameras are around him. I get it. He wants to be able to compete annually for national titles, and he knows that the roster and the money spent on it needs to be in the neighborhood of $30 to $35 million for that to be a possibility, and they're not there. And he would like to see that change. The first time he did it, where he talked about area restaurants investing and giving to NIL, that was all well and good. I understood why he did it. He tried to play it off like a stream of consciousness, even though it was calculated down to the final sentence. It was. Kenny's not smooth. He is direct, but he's not smooth. That was very obvious. Now, every time he's in front of a camera, he's like, well, you know, I mean, for the kind of team we have and what we're able to spend, there's a possibility we could win 7-8 games. And, you know, that's got to change, obviously. I love Arizona State. We all do. And if you want to be a part of helping Arizona State football, then we need your help. We need your help now. We need your financial help. And he just goes into a launch every time. I'm like, Kenny, stop begging on camera every time there is a camera around you. Stop it.
6: Hmm. where's the line? Because we applaud Luke Laux for being aggressive when it comes to fundraising.
4: It's aggressive as we understand it, meaning clearly they're signing players that were offered more money or offered very large amounts of money. So we can then deduce that we were able to find money. But Luke doesn't sit in front of a camera every time it's on him and say, please give us money. We applaud him for asking for the money. And again, we can objectively guess that he does that given the roster that he's put together. We know that he goes to the big-time boosters and asks them for money. But he doesn't do it in the camera, on camera. He's not sitting there talking about his team and then breaks out into some long-winded speech about how everybody needs to pony up $5 today. Like, he doesn't do that. Kenny does. And, you know, there's a part of me that completely understands it. I mean, look, your boy out at, where was it who just got in trouble for this? Was it the UNLV's coach? The basketball coach?
0: Mm-hmm.
4: Had to apologize for asking publicly for there to be an owner of the team. He wanted a billionaire to come in and would own the basketball team. Right. And he said it. He said it publicly. He wanted there to be an owner. And they were like, whoa. UNLV basketball is not for sale, man. What are you doing? He's like, oh, sorry about that. UNLV basketball is not for sale. Sorry. But yes, he was publicly trying to say it.
6: I'll just never forget seeing Rick Pitino on the morning shows in New York when I was up there watching the news program.
4: St. John's.
6: And he's being interviewed on local New York television. It's like the 10 o'clock news because they got news all day in New York. And there are things happening every day. There's like a murder every 10 minutes. And he's like, oh, well, what you have to understand is we need some more money. And I feel confident that the people of New York value St. John's basketball. And they will come to us with more money. I'm like, wow, listen to this guy. He's hitting the circuit. He's asking for money on the local news channels. I love it.
4: He ended up being right.
6: He was right.
4: I mean, they did pony up more money. He got his money.
6: You got to understand. St. John's, the Garden, Saturday afternoons, right? You know, money. That's what it takes. It's what it takes.
4: Yeah. Well, we may reach that point, and then I'll back off my stance about the Kenny Dillingham crying poor every 2 seconds is unbecoming. We'll see. We'll see where we are in 2 or 3 years. 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
7: The McCullough County Sheriff's Office is investigating a double homicide after two people were found dead at a property on Otter Creek Road near Sop Choppy. Detectives say 58-year-old Rebecca Thomas and 49-year-old John Luper III both died from multiple gunshot wounds. Investigators believe the victims were killed before their bodies were moved and concealed in separate locations on the property. Deputies also responded to a structure fire at the same address, but say the fire is being investigated as a separate incident while they work to determine exactly what happened. Family members say they're searching for answers and hoping anyone with the information comes forward. The sheriff's office says there's no additional suspect information being released at this time, but investigators expect to provide more details as the active homicide investigation continues. This is Rachel N.A. with Real Talk 93.3 Local News Update, brought to you by Macklemore Systems, Tallahassee's go-to Mac store. 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
8: This is meteorologist Paul Trombley with your Real Talk 93.3 weather update. Slight chance for scattered thunderstorms this afternoon. Otherwise, sunshine mixed with clouds at times. Daytime highs approaching 93. Winds out of the south, 8 to 15 miles per hour. Partly cloudy with fog in spots tonight. Lows dip down to about 72. Chance for storms tomorrow. Daytime highs approaching 91. Partly cloudy. 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
4: We talk all the time about how the game has changed, largely for the better lately in terms of consumption of the product, and I'm speaking of Major League Baseball, but it is also interesting to note, so the trade deadline came and went, and a lot of things happened, and by things I mean players changing teams. A flurry of activity very, very late ensured that kind of sneakily the trade deadline turned out to be very interesting. One of the players that was added for a pennant contending team was Luis Arraez. And you guys may not know Arraez, but he is a three-time batting champion. And the one remarkable part about Arraez is that he's a three-time batting champion that gets traded every single year that he plays baseball. He's now on his fifth team in 5 years, so quite literally. And it's fascinating to think that since his Major League debut, he has the best average in Major League Baseball. And that average for his career is .318. He's one of only three players to hit .315 or above in consecutive years. He's also had more hits than all but two other players in that time. He also won three consecutive batting titles, too. It's not just that he has three. He won three in a row. And he's on the verge and is in the lead for a fourth batting title in his fifth year. So he's 29 years old. And he's happy to be away from the Giants, who are not in contention. But if you look at it, he was an all-star with the Twins in 2022. He got traded to Miami. He chased hitting .400 for the entire first half of the season. The Marlins actually went to the playoffs in 2023. A year later, he gets dealt to the Padres, where he played out the remainder of that year-and-a-half contract before going to the Giants, where he struggled to find a job despite being a top-five hitter in baseball. He signed a one-year, $12 million deal with the Giants. If you compare that with four players in the top five for hits, four other players in the top five for hits since 2019, his debut, those contracts total somewhere in the neighborhood of $1.2 billion. Of the top 22 players on the leaderboard, 21 of those players have signed a $100 million contract at some point in their career. The lone guy that has not is Luis Arraez, you know, the actual batting champion, not a top five, but the actual batting champion. He didn't win it, so that's how, I mean, he didn't win it the 1 year, so that's how it works. His numbers paltry, and it's because the sport has changed so much, he just does not hit home runs. But I have a hard time believing that there's not always going to be a place, and when I watch teams on a regular basis, and I know you do too, Tom, there's always a need for a guy who hits his way on base at an alarmingly good rate. Like, you know, if I'm going to lead the league in hits, and I'm going to hit for my career in the neighborhood of .320, and I'm going to win the batting title, I mean, I can find a way to use that player somewhere in the lineup to maximize that skill set of bat to ball. The, you know, the whole not striking out thing. Putting the ball in play. Like, we watch games every night, and there's always a part in your lineup where you're like, boy, I really wish this guy wasn't up because he loves to strike out.
6: Yeah. Yeah. I mean, putting the ball in play is valuable, especially when you get to the postseason, grinding out at bats. It becomes all the more valuable if you're not striking out and giving away free outs. His problem is I've watched his career numbers a lot because of his time with the Marlins, especially those 2 years. And for whatever reason, I feel like I've watched every one of our Padres games when he was with San Diego. But his on base is barely 30 to 35 points above his batting average.
14: He didn't walk.
6: And so he doesn't walk. And so what you see is what you get. Like, there are dudes who will have a better on base, but they just have nothing close to the batting average. They might be 80 points lower. But they're on base as much. And their slug isn't as high because, to your point, he's not hitting extra base hits. His ops plus is a great number to look at. For his career, he's 116, which means he's 16% better than the average player. But if you're a four-time, I'm showing a four-time batting champion, if he closes out this year in the National League where he is, he's at 325 right now for the season. For a four-time batting champion to only be 17% than the league average in terms of ops, that kind of draws the picture for you pretty clearly. This guy would always have been, always, in the 70s, the 80s, the 90s, and every decade that came before that, your leadoff hitter or your three-hitter. He would always be one of your top three hitters because of his batting average. In this era, you might well just hit him 7th, 8th, or 9th to bridge the lineup and turn it over.
14: I would always hit him 9th. I would always hit him 9th. I'm going to get the lineup turned over. He's going to put the ball in play. A lot of guys down at the bottom of the lineup are guys that strike out incessantly and don't have any real power. Why wouldn't I get a guy in there who's going to put the bat to the ball and make a defense make a play? Like, I just, that's, you know, look, am I expecting him to hit a triple in the gap or, you know, certainly not hit the ball over the fence? Sure, he's not going to do that. But, man, I mean, I watched the bottom of the Pirates lineup. I'm like, well, this is a black hole. We got nothing productive coming out of this. You might as well just start the next inning. I mean, there's no chance we're going to. This guy's got a chance. He gets like a hit a night. It's crazy. Like, pencil me in. Why, you could hit him leadoff as long as you understand he's not going to walk. He's going to have good ABs. He's going to foul balls off. He's going to hang in there.
6: No, he will, but he's not a base stealer on top of it. So it's like he is a very, nowadays, hitting is a specialty. Like, if you're a singles hitter, you're a specialist. And that's great that your average is great, but if you're a singles hitter, you're a specialist. You're going to run into a few doubles. I'm looking at his career totals. An average year for him with doubles, between 20 and 30. He's had a few years over 30, but, I mean, he's going to hit you between 20 and 30 doubles. That's fine. But I'm not going to pay you top dollar, and he's commanding $12 million this year as well, which is, I think, appropriate. I think this is where we've gotten smarter. We overvalue, I think, the home run over the double, I think, a little bit too much. But the single is a single, you know?
14: Yeah, I'm not making a case. I'm not advocating for him to be a superstar or anything like that the way he would have been. Like, look, Steve Garvey is one of the most overrated players of all time, and he was a slappy. But he amassed a ton of hits, and so, therefore, in that era, people thought he was great. And then you look at his career numbers, you're like, well, wasn't that great. It wasn't like that big a difference maker. But he was a superstar in the game when I was growing up. That, and he was also a cheeseball. Used a lot of hairspray.
6: It's also a bit of an outlier, but you've got 70 plate appearances in the postseason for Arias, 224 hitter. That matters too.
14: Probables, my friend, let's do this thing. Let's get to.
6: It's time for how you say with the pitching, probables.
14: That's really good, Tom. You practically nailed that. That's the best one you've ever done. Like, you leaned into that one.
6: The back four or five words were identical, I think.
14: I think so. You and John sounded exactly alike there. That was really well done. Blue Jays, Stros, Jameson Taillon on his new team. So this way the fans in Toronto get to see a guy get pounded. He's terrible. He's awful. There was a time. I loved you, Jameson, but you are garbage now. People just tee off on Taillon. Hunter Brown going for the Stros. Dodgers, Cubs, Eric Lauer, Shota Imanaga. Giants, Tigers, Carson Wisenhurst, and Cody Bradford. Rays, Rockies, Nick Martinez, Tomoyuki Sugano. No, I am not Japanese. Thanks for asking. Angels, Orioles, Reed Detmers, Trevor Rogers. Nats, Phils, Jake Irvin, Andrew Painter. The Mets are playing the Guardians. Christian Scott goes, much to Tom's chagrin, he won't get to see him. Tragic. Tanner Bibby goes for the Guardians. Well, you'll get to see him on TV tonight. Athletics, Reds, Jacob Lopez, Rhett Lauder, Cardinals, Yankees, Andre Pallante, and Will Warren. White Sox, Red Sox, Sean Burke, Sonny Gray, Marlins, Braves, Yuri Perez, Bryce Elder. Sorry-ass Paul Skeens pitching for the Pirates tonight. Let's see if he can get an ERA below 6 for the month of August, because it wasn't in July. Kyle Harrison goes for the Brewers. Twins, Royals, Dean Kremer and Noah Cameron. We got the Tigers and the Mariners, Drew Anderson and Brian Woo! Padres, D-backs, Casey Mize, Mitch Bratt. And that is a look at those that shall reside on the bump.
6: I will tell you, this is how I know I'm a sicko for baseball. And my team specifically. The trade deadline happens. Last night's our first game afterwards. I'm like, yeah, all right. Look at all these call-ups. I'm looking at the roster moves, and I'm like, who the hell? I can't wait to find out who this guy is. Let's see if these dudes can play. I flipped it on with gusto I haven't had since April last night onto the TV. We had a guy come in, made his major league debut, a left-handed pitcher named Lavender, and he has a good career ERA in the minors, under 3. Apparently, he's got a fastball that's very tough to hit, even though it's only 92 to 95. I don't know what's going on with that fastball, but we'll find out. First and second, two out, tying run at the plate, lefty-lefty matchup for this guy's major league debut. They didn't even give him a clean sheet, and he struck the guy out. I'm fired up like it's a pennant race. This is awesome. I can't wait to watch my quad A players this weekend in Pittsburgh. I'm looking forward to it.
14: It does track that you would be more excited now than you were in April, because you guys were pretty much out of it by the end of April.
6: I'm like, all right, let's see what these kids got. I'm looking forward to it.
14: Grand opening, grand closing. Outside of the Pirates series that started the year in New York,
6: we were like 9-22 or some friggin' nonsense like that. Yeah.
14: That's a toughie. Be well, everybody. We'll talk to you tomorrow. Peace.
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19: News this hour from Town Hall. I'm John Scott. Tehran says Iran and Oman in the final stages of drafting an agreement on how to handle commercial shipping in the Strait of Hormuz. President Trump claimed a U.S. deal with Iran to reopen the strait could happen as soon as today or tomorrow. Sheriff's deputies rushing to a North Carolina home this morning after reports of a mass shooting. The shooting took place in Caswell County, north of Raleigh. Authorities have not yet released information about victims or a suspect. Abdul El-Sayed wins the Democratic Senate primary in Michigan, and now his Republican opponent is weighing in. Correspondent Laura Wetters reports.
20: The Associated Press calling the race for Abdul El-Sayed, who beat Congresswoman Haley Stevens by 1 point. El-Sayed will now be facing former Michigan Congressman Republican Mike Rogers, who immediately released a statement saying, Abdul isn't just another liberal, he's an extremist. Abdul doesn't represent a vision for the future. He's leading a movement grounded in ideological fanaticism. His agenda would make our communities less safe and our state less affordable. Laura Winters reporting.
19: Missouri Congressman Wesley Bell wins a Democratic primary rematch against former Representative Cory Bush.
21: Bell's primary victory is likely to propel him to re-election in November in the heavily Democratic St. Louis district. In western Missouri, Republicans picked State Senator Rick Bratton to try to unseat Democrat Emanuel Cleaver in a dramatically reshaped district that is part of President Donald Trump's attempt to retain a slim House majority in the midterms. In northern Missouri, Republicans chose former Salem Radio Network talk show host Chris DeGaulle as a potential successor to retiring Congressman Sam Graves, chair of the House Transportation and Infrastructure Committee. Bernie Bennett reporting.
19: And the Senate has confirmed Dr. Erica Schwartz as director of the Center's for Disease Control and Prevention. More on these stories from townhall.com.
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30: College football, the Florida State Seminoles continuing fall camp in Tallahassee. They have an early start to the season, August 29th in Week 0 against New Mexico State. On Wednesday, the Florida Gators will have their first fall practice under new head coach John Sumrall. Gators opening up their season September 5th in Week 1 against Florida Atlantic in Gainesville. The Jacksonville Jaguars continuing training camp as they gear up for their preseason opener, August 15th against the New Orleans Saints. Monday was the first full day of pads for the Jaguars, and two-way star Travis Hunter had a quiet day with only 13 snaps in 11-on-11 drills, 7 on defense, 6 on offense. The Tampa Bay Buccaneers continuing their workouts in pads as they gear up for their preseason opener. That'll be on August 14th when they head to New York to take on the Jets. 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I'm Tony Desiri, Real Talk 93.3.
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9: All right, we're into hour number one. I'm in one of those moods because every day before I come on the show, we just, you know, Lance, our producer, and then I'm listening to some of the clips and everything ready to go. And sometimes it's just the clips that our team gets for the radio show, because we got a great team, one of the best, gets all these clips of news and kind of entertaining aspect of the left just stepping into it, and they make comments about promoting socialism and blah, blah, blah, and everything else. And I'm laughing at one of these. I'm going to play it in a couple moments. This will be like every end of the year. We've done this for many years in this radio show. We do like a Christmas special. I think it's like around Christmas Eve, depending on what day Christmas falls on. I'm not like you and all of you where you take off 2 to 3 weeks. I take off like about a week. But anyway, so we play some of the craziest clips, some of the most ridiculous comments or just entertaining comments at the end of the year cultural people make, or Hollywood, or a lot of elected officials. Today, one of these will probably be one of those clips where one of the DSA co-chairs was on with Chris Cuomo. I like Cuomo. He may not be the most conservative guy, but I think he's honest and he's fair. I mean, he's got O'Reilly on, he's got conservatives on, so I got to give him credit for that. But she kind of stepped into it. She was complaining about the cost of college and college loans, and Chris goes, "That's when you hear the clip." I don't want to give it away, but I guess I'm going to. He goes, "That's what happens when you give away free stuff." It's, and I think she took the joke well. She seemed to be laid back, which is, I know, you know, sometimes these DSA and sometimes people on my side get a little too worked up over stuff. But I'm going to get into that. So that's some of the big stories we're covering today. Also, is the Democrats going through their own Tea Party like the Republicans did? We're going to talk a little about social media. Trump, again, continually throwing Judge Jeanine Pirro, his U.S. attorney pick, under the bus. But that's what we're going to get into today. So David Williams is hanging out with us. He is with the Taxpayers Protection Alliance out of D.C. They focus a lot on government spending, government regulation. So David comes on with us all the time. And again, also our partner in crime, you can see her on the Florida Daily Show, the queen of the charter school movement in many parts of the state. You thought it was Erica Donalds. No, you've taken over that reign. So anyway, I'm joking with you. Our good friend, and everybody knows everybody, Lindsey Randall. So we're going to get into all of this. Got a lot of good issues. Here was a clip I want to play, because now we're like, what, 90 days, less than 90 days, whatever it is, away from the November election. And evidently, and I got to point this out, that we're not doing anything about affordability. You know, we've got this. We got the biggest issue somehow they think is going to somehow prevent a loss for Republicans is the Save America Act. That's not happening. Even if you were to pass it in January of this year, it still takes a couple of years because you have to implement the rules and regulations through 50 states, and then you've got to trickle it down to all the area supervisors of elections. Even if you passed it this year, it would not have an effect one way or the other. But the question is, because it didn't pass, will it keep the GOP voters at home? Listen to the clip, Fox News' Chad Pergram.
4: Risk for Republicans promising the Save America Act, but failing to deliver. Now,

0: They don't talk about that anymore. I don't know if the GOP's got anything to brag about this year.
1: Yeah, what? I mean, bragging rights that we are essentially putting boots on the ground in Iran.
0: Yeah, that's the bragging rights.
1: I mean, I feel like that's kind of trumping, no pun intended, trumping this whole thing. And then, you know, the affordability issue, I think, is the one of the biggest concerns for Americans. When Trump was elected, he was elected because he promised to put America first. And I don't believe that the American people feel like that's what's going on. I think he's very concerned with these other foreign entanglements versus what's going on here, which the Americans are the ones that elected him in the first place. So I think Republicans are going to stay home. I think a lot of them are just jaded now.
0: And I don't think, David, that, hey, it's worth spending $4 a gallon. I know many of my side decided to post that on social media to stop the nukes from getting in the hands of the Iranians. I got news for you, David. That isn't selling. I mean, I think this economy could be roaring if it wasn't for the tariffs, if it wasn't for the war in Iran. Is this what I mean? I think there are bragging rights to the GOP. Like I said, on national security, I think on the issue of immigration, you make it at a local level. We're preventing illegal immigrants from taking your dollars away. We're not even doing that. David, is there any shining light for the GOP coming up in this year's midterms?
2: There is one shining light, and that's the inability of the Democrats to take advantage of what's happening in the Republican Party. And,
1: you know, Good point.
2: And you talk about America first. I want American taxpayers first. And there was a big swing and a miss this year is that Doge went away, right? This Doge expired. Congress should have taken up that mantle and said, we are going to institutionalize Doge. We're going to look at more cuts. We're going to look at a way to make sure that this is an ongoing process. But it just disappeared in July. There's been no talk in Congress about how do we continue this? How do we make sure that we can still look at spending cuts and move forward? I don't think, you know, taxpayers are ever put first.
0: So let me play a couple of clips. This is Karl Rove, Wall Street Journal. He was on Fox News and he says, and what have you heard of this before? Hello, McFly, yours truly, where he says that the Republicans are trying to sound like Biden, like on how well the economy's doing when it really isn't running on all cylinders.
3: Look, you cannot do, and we are doing right now, what Joe Biden did. Everything's great. You know, we can't go out there and say it's the best economy the world's ever seen. That's not what people are feeling. What we've got to remind them is that we've taken steps to make it better. We don't have a good messaging right now. We're just not getting the message across, in my opinion.
0: Yep, the messaging's not there. By the way, you heard what he said, that we're trying to sound like Joe Biden to talk about how great the economy is. Biden's crowd did that all the time. Hello, who's been saying this for the last few months? Let me play another clip for you. One of my all-time favorites, Fox Business Network host of The Bottom Line, Dagan McDowell. She says, when we talk about the economy, yes, 401ks are up. But by the way, there are more people borrowing money at their 401ks ever before. That's also going on. And the stock market going up. And she says, we're starting to sound like Biden because, again, that's what Biden did, that the market's going up because Biden hit record highs as well. But she says this is not translating into Main Street, i.e. you, the American consumer.
4: But to ignore the way that people feel right now about gasoline prices and mortgage rates, and they have every right to be upset. When we talk about, hey, the stock market and the AI spend, we sound like a bunch of Democrats. Because that's what the Democrats did when inflation was soaring. And it's not at 9% plus, but it's a problem. What did revolving credit go up? $10 billion. It was the biggest jump in more than 2 years. People are strapped. People voted for President Trump in part to make the cost of living lower.
0: Right.
4: Making ends meet easier, and it's gone the wrong way.
0: And remember, I covered this with David Lindsay. I remember when all the economists came out during the Biden years, inflation was at 9%, and they put the spin on it like you wouldn't believe. Now, I know we're not there, but inflation has gone up because of the tariffs, and we've proven that fact, and because of energy prices. And I agree, if you didn't have all of this, you'd be a roaring economy taking place. But then the Biden White House came out there and tried to spin it. They bragged about the stock market, and to what Dagan has just said, and Karl Rove, that doesn't translate. The polling numbers show that kind of salesmanship of trying to trickle it down, the verbiage from the top down, saying everything's great, isn't selling.
1: It's also tiresome. The American people it's like we've been there, done that. And I think we've been sold a bill of goods in the country. And I mean, at the end of the day, if the Republicans are the same as the Democrats, they're going to have, they're pushing the same policies. Why are we going to get out there and, you know, bang on doors for them when they're not doing anything for us? I think that that's where a lot of Republicans are.

0: at
1: David,
0: this point.
1: One more clip. One of my favorites, Dave Ramsey. Was asked the question about,
0: love,
1: hey,
0: Dave Ramsey,
1: the stock market versus, he goes, listen, the facts are there. The market's doing very well. But he says, again, with the trillions, listen to this clip. Dave Ramsey, financial guru, says even with the amount of debt, he goes, this isn't making people feeling any better when you start bragging about the stock market.
2: Well, the truth is a lot of people feel boxed out of the housing market right now, for example. And yet we've got $1 trillion debts in cars and autos, $1 trillion in credit card debt, $1 trillion, almost $2 trillion now in student loans. And guess who's carrying that? Well, these last two generations to come on the scene. Well, they don't have good feelings right now. And so that's where those feelings come from, is they're jammed up in their budget, regardless of what the S&P is doing.
1: Exactly. So, David, again, this is, I understand, but if this is the best that's going to take place from the White House, is to sound like the Biden crowd, to keep bragging about the market. And by the way, that's doing well. But again, you got more people borrowing money out of their 401ks. You've got more people, the buy now, pay later, even among little higher income types. That doesn't mean that everything is running on all cylinders. Yes, the Anthropics and the amount of money being invested with CapEx and two, of course, the AI, that is bragging rights. But that doesn't benefit everybody else.
3: No, it doesn't. And I think, listen, every administration has to do this. They have to be positive about the economy. You can't have, whether it's Biden or Trump, say the economy is trash, we're in a horrible position. But there's a fine line here, right, of being honest and then just having, you know, these rose-colored glasses on. And I think the fundamental problem is right now, in the last, you know, 5 or 6 months, people go to bed wondering, what is the price of oil going to be in the morning? What is going to happen overnight in the Middle East that either reduces the price of oil or it goes up and we see gasoline prices go up? So I think it's uncertainty and people are really concerned. And, you know, a really good point about Anthropic and AI is that there's a lot of money, a lot of investment, but it's not trickling down. You don't see that. You know, for blue collar workers, they go, well, how does this affect me? How does this reduce the price of, you know, of groceries and other things?
1: You know, it's the last thing I think when I go to bed. Number one, am I going to win that bid on eBay? And number two, which one of my radio guests is not showing up tomorrow and calling me at the last minute? And by the way, can you all stop texting me late at night? I actually kind of do go, like to go to bed when I'm working out all day anyway. So
0: you love it.
1: I know. Let me go to the next issue. So they had these elections this past week, kind of a mixed bag. Some of the establishment Democrats were able to win, and some of the socialist candidates, kind of a mix where they were able to pull some of this off. Listen to GOP strategist Erin McGuire. She says, stop writing the socialist off. Stop demanding, oh, we can't wait to run against the socialists. She goes, you may get what you want. And she goes, I want to remind everybody, they're motivating people. They're motivating young people. And young people get out, maybe not the vote, but they get out knocking on doors. Here's the clip.
4: And I know we all as Republicans like to say, yeah, I want to run against a socialist. I'll run against a communist. Be careful what you wish for, because they're doing a good job organizing and getting people motivated right now in these Democrat primaries.
1: Let me tell you something. They're out there just because you may not see them. That's like saying, well, I haven't gotten a call from a pollster. And then you realize the poll that you read was accurate when it comes out on election day. Lindsay, I've seen this happen before. You listen. I know a lot of young Republicans. When I was in, you know, with young, we were motivated. You know, you can tell people, especially liberals, no pun intended with the stereotype, we're going to all meet up at Starbucks. We're going to be buying you lunch. We're going to be doing this. People get motivated for free food and make some
0: dollars.
1: They will get pumped. I know it's hot, but it doesn't matter. They will get motivated. Young people can get motivated for working on some of the candidates. That's what I'm trying to tell you. They can move the deep needle because a lot of people aren't paying attention. I've always said this before. The average individual that listens to this show is on a scale of a 6 to 8. They follow the issues. The average voter, like a 3 to 5. They don't follow it until you start maybe addressing it, and by then it's too late.
0: Completely agree. I mean, I think that for years, the Republican Party really wasn't selling to the young people. I mean, I remember when I was 18, I registered as Republican. I remember thinking, all my classmates, nobody is A, paying attention.
1: Right.
0: They're not. I'm super excited to register to vote. And then B, if they did register, they were Democrats, right? And so they haven't, the Republicans historically have never really gotten a great appeal with young voters. But I think part of it is just because of crony capitalism. And what we're seeing now is not actual capitalism.
1: Think about this for a second. The attitude, David, that some of my friends take is the same attitude that the Democrats took against Trump. Oh, he's not going to win. 34 felonies. He's out there. Yeah, hammer's going to come down. And guess what? Trump won. Again, David, that's the same attitude GOP members are taking.
3: Well, I mean, case in point, you know, looking at the Democrats, Mamdani in New York, everyone said, oh, my gosh, he's radical. He's a socialist. He'll never win. Well, who's mayor of New York right now? I mean, this is what happens when you're complacent and you think something can't happen. And again, I just want a strong message coming out of the Republican Party. I want, the Republican Party used to be about smaller government.
1: Yeah.
3: It used to be about fiscal responsibility. You mentioned the Democratic Tea Party. What happened to our Tea Party?
1: So let me get into that.
3: I want to revive our Tea Party.
1: I got to jump into that in a second. So here was Chris Cuomo from NewsNation.com. I like NewsNation. And this was DSA co-chair Morgan Romer. Morgan Romer gets on. She's Democrat Socialist of America. It was on with Cuomo. She starts complaining about the cost and we're making money through the wars. And she goes, look at college tuition. She goes, it's going through the roof. And Cuomo just nailed her. Listen to the clip.
5: I think people are seeing that capitalism is not working for them, that this unchecked, unfettered, big businesses, the oil companies getting richer during a war, the wages just basically the same. And
1: so then she goes, starts complaining about, I'm sending my kids for college and the costs are going up. This is a very entertaining part right here.
5: The cost of everything going up. You know, my generation now, we're about to send our kids to college. How? Have you looked at what college costs now? How are we going to do this?
6: And we know why the costs are so high. It's because all that free government money that they've unleashed for the schools to take advantage of and have us carry.
1: She's exactly right, Dave. I mean, he's exactly right, David. She just kind of smiled and just like that. I mean, he nailed her on that one.
3: Boy, she walked right into that one.
1: Yeah.
3: And you know, I'm glad to see, you know, of all people, Chris Cuomo. Geez, okay. Let's hear more of that coming from folks like him, right, Lindsay?
0: Right, exactly. You know, I'd love that.
1: I got a minute here, Lindsay. Think about this for a second. As I said this on yesterday, if you really want to have a apples-to-apples conversation, stop referring to another foreign country. Most kids haven't visited, or most Americans haven't visited. Talk about all the free stuff that you just heard. Talk about the free things going on with Obamacare. Your costs going down? No. How about more people running on state-run Medicaid? Your costs going down? No. What about some of the free giveaways we gave in the housing market? Did that help things out? You could just use things here in the U.S. as an example of what happens when you give away things for free.
0: Right. And this goes back to our education system and the family unit in general. But when our education system is garbage, and for generations now, for 100 years, we have not been educating our people, our American citizens, to be free-thinking, virtuous individuals. And this is the result of it.
1: Right.
0: You know, you have these mind-numbing people.
1: I can't relate to the 100 years, but I could relate to the last 10, 15 years. All right, more of this coming up next. I got Lindsay Randall and, of course, David Williams as we move along right here on the Ed Dean Radio Show.
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1: We'll get back into all of our big discussion here with David Williams and, of course, with Lindsey Randall. Hey, by the way, we got some new updates, which we have every week. I mean, man, almost out like every day. The Florida Daily Show. We did a good one yesterday with Ed Lynch. He's going to be coming on with us in the next hour. We were talking about a little bit with the governor's raise. What else were we talking? I always forgot.
0: Property taxes?
1: Yeah, we're talking a little bit
0: the property tax amendment.
1: Ed Lynch is one of my favorites because he's been on radio, been on Newsmax, very successful. All right.
0: And he's a character.
1: He's great. Ed's motto is everything's just stupid. Remember that? That's
0: yes.
1: Just stupid. Hey, Ed, what do you think about AI? Oh, that's just stupid. What do you think about voters voting? That's just, they're stupid. I mean, it's just, I mean, it's mostly his shtick. He comes across like I can, a little rough, but behind it, we're all, you know, lovable Labradors, you know. So, but Ed Lynch was on there just cracking us up. And actually, he's on with us this week for several of these things. So we were talking about that. And we were talking about some of the, you know, the views, like, you know, the AI data centers. And we were talking about the property tax.
0: He's very much, we're going to win this war. And
1: Big story out this week that we have at FloridaDaily.com. So last week, the Fraternal Order of Police, which is a good conservative outfit, I love those guys, but they came out and opposed the property tax. They just said, hey, we support it, but we support property tax. We just don't think this is good enough. Well, then the question is, what property tax would you support? Then the Sheriff's Association, which is another great group of people, they came out and opposed it, the property tax. The firefighters, I'm not surprised they've done that as well. I this is not a put down on the firefighters. I'm just saying if you want to look at more of a conservative approach, the FOP of who they've endorsed and stuff like that. But so we have all of this that everybody can read again at FloridaDaily.com. All of these stories in the Florida Daily Show. But again, you can watch us all again at go to the website FloridaDaily.com.
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11: With SRN News, I'm John Scott. President Trump says a deal with Iran to get the Strait of Hormuz open is in the works. An announcement could be imminent. At least three people are dead after gunfire broke out early today at a North Carolina home. Deputies were called to a residence in Prospect Hill shortly before
12: 8 a.m. local time and discovered the victims. Details are still sketchy. The Senate has confirmed Dr. Erica Schwartz is director of the Centers for Disease Control and Prevention. Schwartz was confirmed in a 51-44 vote. Stocks held close to their records on Wall Street while oil prices were steady. The S&P 500 slipped 0.2% from the all-time high it set a day earlier. The Dow today gained 263 points. The Nasdaq lost 221. The S&P was down 13. This is SRN.
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14: Thomasville police are investigating a late-night shooting that left one person seriously injured. Officers responded just before 11:30 Friday night to the area of Hunter's Chase Circle, where they found a woman suffering from a gunshot wound. She was taken to Archbold Memorial Hospital with serious injuries. Officials are asking anyone with information to contact the Thomasville Police Department. A Tallahassee man is behind bars after police say an argument escalated into an attempted murder with a box cutter. Officers responded to a reported stabbing and found the victim suffering from multiple cuts to the face, neck, and upper body. The suspect attacked the victim several times during the confrontation before fleeing the scene. The victim was rushed to a local hospital where he was treated for serious injuries. Detectives later located and arrested the suspect without incident. The investigation is ongoing as detectives continue interviewing witnesses and reviewing evidence collected from the scene. This is Rachel Linnea with your Real Talk 93.3 local news update. 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
13: Here's your Tallahassee weather report.
15: Temperatures this midday are in the low 80s and will climb into the upper 80s by the late afternoon. The rain is continuing from this morning, and it will start to become more scattered and choppy over the next few hours, finally breaking around 8 p.m., which is also when the flood watch will lift. We do still see a chance of rain for the rest of the week, but the chances are a lot lower. From the ABC 27 First to Know Weather Center, I'm meteorologist Ryan Gold.
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1: David Williams from the Taxpayers Protection Alliance, Lindsey Randall, hanging out with me again today. I like talking about the issue of social media. This is an area where I know Lindsey does this as a parent. My parents would do the same thing. Hey, less time on the computer, less time on the video games, unless you are rewarded after you do all your homework. But even with being rewarded, you still were limited on the amount of time.
0: Absolutely.
1: You know, and sometimes you kind of grow out of it. By the way, I don't think some adult men have grown out of the video games.
0: No.
1: Yeah. That's why. By the way, have you ever noticed that more men are not in the workplace, more women are? All right.
0: Yeah.
1: And more of the younger people that are living at home, mooching off mom and dad, are not females, they're men. And I'm not surprised by that. So that's kind of an interesting take on that whatsoever. But when it comes to the issue of social media, the screen time, I keep asking this question. Okay. You like that one? That's how we talk. In the South, we axing. So anyway, one is to kill you, the other one's everything else. So anyway.
0: You're killing me, Small.
1: I know.
0: You're killing me.
1: So the question I keep asking everybody is, Is it the amount of time, again, whether it's a phone or a computer? A lot of people have a computer in front of them. What's the difference?
0: Well, these are two separate issues. You're talking about social media, and then you're also talking about screen time.
1: Well, wait a second. You're all complaining about the screen time. What do you
0: think? I know. I do complain about the screen time.
1: So my question, I'm going to get to this in a second. I'm going to play the clip. Is it the screen time or what we are viewing about what is in front of us on the screen time?
0: Both.
1: Can only have one.
0: Both.
1: What if they're learning the Constitution? What if they're reading their Sunday school lesson? I know you all laugh at that. But.
0: I would love if they were doing that. Kids are not doing that. I mean, let's talk to Lance, our producer over here. Kids are not doing Lance, that
1: Lance
0: at all.
1: Lance and I, we're on the Facebook Reels, aren't we? That's what we love.
0: Yeah, TikTok. Yeah, I mean, you're making all these TikTok videos, Ed, you know?
1: But anyway, so let me get to the clip here, David. Here we go. Let's get to it. This was, who was this? This was Brian Brenberg, host of The Bottom Line, where more polling shows that parents are for a ban under 16 for young people on social media.
20: Tech is facing growing backlash over whether their social media platforms are doing enough to protect children. A new poll shows a majority of adults in the U.S. would support a ban on social media for kids under 16 years old.
1: Okay, so Lindsay, so you have kids, you limit them as well.
0: They don't have social media.
1: They don't have social media. So is it about the screen time? I understand at home. I understand at the schools. But sometimes we left the book bags out and brought the computers in. Nobody wants to carry their books. So now we've created the screen time in front of them. What's the problem? We do continuing education online. We teach college courses online. What's the problem of a computer in front of the kids throughout the day?
0: Well, it's distracting, number one. Number two, I've talked to a lot.
1: Wait, how is it distracting?
0: Because they can get on other things while they're trying to. Well, we don't have that at Cornerstone.
1: Can that not be limited? Yes.
0: No, I mean, teachers cannot go around to all 25 students in high school. I mean, high school classes are limited to 25 students per class, per state statute. And you cannot limit these kids.
1: The online.
0: They're smarter than the teachers online.
1: Their firewalls of probably what they can view and what they can't.
0: Yeah, definitely there's firewalls for sure. However, it doesn't mean that they can't be doing other things while they're supposed to be paying attention. It's distracting for me when I'm on a conference call and I see all these pop-ups coming up and then I'm usually multitasking.
1: Yeah.
0: You cannot focus. You can't tell me that you can focus when you have a screen in front of you where you can access different things.
1: What do you think about the ban under 16?
0: I think parents should be the ones enforcing it for sure. Parents should be raising kids, not algorithms. Yeah. These algorithms are the ones that are targeting kids, and parents should be aware of what's going on. But I get it. They're busy.
1: But to me, David, it's what type of algorithm? I mean, I do sports. I do hunting. It's perfectly harmless out there. Not some new chick walking around hunting. No, I just look at things that I hunt. It's all clean. And I understand that some of the studies show that kids that have a lot of screen time in front of them in the classroom are not performing. I want to know why that is. But David, under 16, why can't social media, like cartoons, you've got adult cartoons late at night, which are not bad. I'm just saying maybe there's some foul language involved, but they make it for kids like Nickelodeon, you know what I'm saying? Why doesn't Facebook come up with the idea of making something kid-friendly instead of putting a ban out there? Because to me, the ban doesn't stop with whatever they can determine is bad for kids. I think we all know what it is. But what if it's like speech? Oh, conservative speech. That's where they want to go with this next. I'm not really a fan of all of these bans.
3: Yeah, and Instagram actually is trying that, right? They're trying to have a kid-friendly Instagram feed where you don't get the nonsense that you have. And I really have a problem with the bans and the age verification because, it's well-intentioned, right? I know that these folks are saying, listen, we want to keep kids under 16 off of social media and we have to verify their ages. Well, you have to verify my age also. It's not just verifying kids' ages, everyone, because you have to determine how old everybody is as to whether or not they can go on social media. And what does that mean? It's one of two things. Either big tech is collecting more information and they have to verify your age, or the government is collecting more information. And that's what really concerns me, is this collection of data that could be compromised. I mean, how many cybersecurity breaches have we seen over the years? And I just don't know if there's a really good answer here. And quite frankly, Ed, you know, people are so caught up in the likes and the retweets and the, you know, the engagement that that's not who we are as a country. We shouldn't be worried about how many people disliked my tweet. And I would encourage you to go to X and follow me. But
0: it's,
3: you know,
0: dopamine hits. It's dopamine hits.
1: Do you like
0: David?
1: That hit? Do you like the hit from David? I encourage you to go to X, but nobody else. So anyway, that's where we need to put the sensor on the taxpayers' protection lights. No, I'm joking. Let me play for you a clip, as I love her. Dagan McDowell is just one of the best free market conservatives on the Fox Business Network. And she says, why is it that the goal is this, like, I hear this from taxpayers. Why can't the DMV do a better job with their website? Why can't the supervisor of election do a better job? I hear that all the time. Now, follow me. Why can't they do a better job of making things more efficient? She says, here's what's going to happen. Companies are going to make a better product on social media. And because they make a better product, because that's what people want, now they're going to get accused of trying to addict young people as well. Listen to the clip.
2: What is the difference between making your product better to make people use it more? And making it addictive.
0: Yeah.
2: Like, are you essentially, are we going to tell any tech company, hey, you're not allowed to make it better because all of a sudden we're going to accuse you of being tobacco?
21: Yeah, that is a tricky one.
1: I mean,
0: she's totally right.
1: Yeah.
0: These products are designed to be addictive, so you'll keep coming back and get these dopamine hits. I mean, Jonathan Haidt has exposed this, and I think every parent should read Anxious Generation. That is completely, I mean, that's what needs to happen is, parents need to understand what this is doing to children's brains, especially when they're developing.
1: Are they talking about limiting the time in that book? Or are they totally anti-social media for young kids?
0: They're anti-social media until I think it's 13.
1: Okay.
0: Just for the simple fact that anxiety is skyrocketed especially with young girls. All these but kids aren't socializing anymore.
1: I get it. But the remedy is more parents or more government?
0: More parents.
1: Book? Okay.
0: See, more parents.
1: See, that I agree with you.
3: Absolutely.
0: I mean, he has, you know, some things about, you know, if about laws and things like that.
1: Right.
0: But parents need to be informed.
1: Lindy brings up a good point. We're in a society today where we're like, how many more labels can you put on a cigarette package? Everybody knows not to smoke it. Everybody knows that if you drink too much, what's going to happen. But people still do it. Everybody knows that if you eat that fat food going through the drive-thru, you know what's going to happen. Diabetes, you're going to have surgery, but you're going to, you know, you don't get workout. Everybody knows this stuff. I don't think we need any more regulations by the government on social media. I think we need more parent regulations on their kids. That way it gets them involved in a conversation about this. I don't have a problem if it's done through the parents, not so much through the government.
3: Wait, those Oreos aren't healthy?
1: Oh, that's right.
3: Come on.
1: That's funny.
3: I was told
1: I haven't had Oreo in years.
0: We exposed it today on this show.
1: The algorithms are coming up already on my phone about
0: exactly.
1: Is somebody listening to me? Go ahead, David. I got less than a minute.
3: Yeah, listen, and Lindsay's absolutely right. This starts with the parents. And the parents need to put filters on devices or take devices away. And I think that as we go on, you know, year after year, we hear more of these horror stories about what's happening to kids and how they're being bullied. But I think it's a learning process. And we're going to get more comfortable with this. And I think parents are going to have more conversations because the kids are going to become parents and understand what they went through and be able to teach them and say, because, you know, parents of a certain age right now have no experience with being a teenager on social media.
0: Social media didn't exist. Facebook didn't exist. Yeah. Instagram didn't exist when I was growing up.
1: I got more stuff as we continue to move along over the next couple hours here on the radio show. A lot of stuff to get to. I want to play that socialist clip where Cuomo makes her eat her words. All of this more coming up next right here, the Ed Dean Radio Show.
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4: 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And the Greg Tisch Show is going to be there live in the middle of all the action. 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
5: Hey, Jeff, what's up, buddy?
6: I was just thinking. They never tell you that when you grow up, one of the things that you'll miss are the games that you created with your friends in the neighborhood.
5: Oh, good days.
6: So I would have my buddy come over, and then we'd make up these games that were kind of like a hodgepodge of every game that you've ever played.
5: Kind of like the bikes we built.
6: Correct. Yes. And it's a grand experiment. In the beginning, nobody knows how to play the game, and you argue about what the rules are going to be. And in the end, everybody knows how to play the game. By the end of that summer, you know the rules, the neighborhood know the rules, and you play that game like it's the greatest game ever played.
5: But they still try to break the rules, right?
6: Oh, if you ain't cheating, you ain't trying. But at the end, Eddie, you're never going to play it again, and you'll think about it the rest of your life.
5: And the best game you ever played was that game.
6: Never been a better one.
5: Hey, you want to have a Gordo Smash, Jeff?
6: I do. I'd like that.
21: Gordo's, bringing the flavor and flair of Cuban food to Tallahassee since 1996.
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26: Yesterday, I didn't mean to be rude. We're going to the top of the hour, and I had Chris Whitman, the co-founder of the Captains for Clean Water, talking about some of the big things that are happening. I mean, I tell you, I could do radio once a, you know, every week, an hour with you, just a lot of these issues. Let me, and if we don't get everything today, I know you'll come on with us next week or so, but the gubernatorial candidates, I don't want to put you in a position, I know you're a nonpartisan group, but you call balls and strikes, and you're happy with what the Trump White House is doing with Everglades and DeSantis, and you've got, somebody's going to become a new governor here. Whatever side is going to happen. You've got the Republican primary. You've got some brand new seats that people are running down in your neck of the woods for congressional seats to replace Congressman Donalds and some of the newly district. You know, this is a top five issue here in the state of Florida, of the Everglades. Have the candidates running for these offices, have they reached out to you? It isn't your goal to reach out to them, Chris. No, they need to be reaching out to you guys. Have they sat down? Have you told them about your concerns? Have they been with open arms on the governor's side and some of these congressional candidates? What's been the feedback of election season on the issue of Everglades Foundation? Everglades Restoration.
7: Yeah. A number of the candidates have reached out. We've had conversations with many of them, including Congressman Donalds, and most all the top candidates there have reached out. The outreach has really been to our policy director, Jessica.
26: Right.
7: But what it boils down to is, you know, the bar has been set by Governor DeSantis, and people are now watching this and watching Everglades Restoration and are cognizant of the resource and the money that has been invested into these projects over the last 8 years. And nobody who comes in there is going to be able to lower that bar without significant pushback from the public. And so, you know, where we are at now with Everglades Restoration is kind of the golden years. And you know, I would hate to think that, you know, another governor, a new governor, would drop the ball when it's been teed up, you know, so high by all the actions over the last 8 years. It would be political suicide, first of all. So, you know, that being said, the reality is, regardless of who's running for what office or, you know, who wins and ends up in that seat, the proof is in the pudding. And the proof is in the pudding when they get in there and they, you know, they make Everglades Restoration a priority, and they are a champion to continue to carry that football, and that's the only thing that will be acceptable by people.
26: Right.
7: You know, you brought up AI, you know, earlier this week, and there is more people paying attention to these types of issues across the country than there ever has been before.
26: Wow.
7: And you know, we've talked about, and that's not something that's just being led by an organization. This is just an organic movement of people that are watching, that are not happy with the political corruption and the bureaucracy and the political games of either side. They are no longer saying this is my party, that's the, they are calling balls and strikes, and so very, very engaged.
26: I want to get to the AI. So just to kind of close this part out before we talk about AI. So the candidates that were the area of dealing with Everglades Restoration. So you felt that, hey, you've had good conversations with all of them, at least about your issues. They've given you the proper attention.
7: Yeah, and I think that, you know, it's more than just us. I think it's, you know, candidates realize they're polling, and they know that, you know, water quality in Florida is and will remain to be one of the top issues.
26: Because you remember, Chris, we know Florida history. They weren't that way 20 years ago. You know that.
7: No, they weren't, but a lot's changed in the last 20 years.
26: AI, we have covered this at floridadaily.com. Freaking religiously. I mean, it's just, and we talk about it. It seems like, I feel like I'm on the Fox Business Network, where it's almost like every other day we're talking about the polling. And, you know, the Fox poll, the University of North Florida poll came out where, you know, there's a lot of people that, hey, we're into AI. We want to know more about it. Oh, wait. But you want to build it in my backyard? It's like 70%. No. We've heard stories about, you know, they're hitting all these rural areas. They're not going to cities like Miami-Dade or big counties, Miami-Dade, Broward. If they're going to do it, they're going to do it in the more rural areas. And if they're going to do it, I that's probably would be the best way. But they were trying to talk about cutting a deal with Indian reservations to put it on there and to have it here and there. Is there a concern? These aren't about current AI. This is about what's called the hyperlink ones, the new ones. Is there a concern that has come up with you and other partners of Everglades Restoration about the water quality? I know some environmental groups have mentioned they're going to spend millions of dollars to oppose it because of that issue. Not any word about a gopher turtle. No, they're talking about water quality, which is, I think it's a great issue. What have you guys come, I'm not saying you've taken a position, I don't know if you have or not, but where are you guys looking at this whole issue with AI and water quality here in Florida?
7: You know, it's not necessarily something that's directly in the Captains for Clean Water wheelhouse, as Everglades Restoration is what our focus is. That being said, we know that water quality and water supply are important and not infinite. And so we've seen, you know, we just came out of one of the heaviest droughts we've seen in several years. And there was areas in Florida close to where I live, close to where you live, where there was water, you know, shut water cutbacks, and there was concerns over, hey, the aquifer is getting low. And so water is not infinite, and anything that we are adding that continues to put another straw into that water supply needs to be considered extremely carefully. But I think if you zoom out and look at the bigger picture, look at this Project Tango data center that was just being proposed over in Palm Beach County, and hundreds of people, just general citizens, started, you know, raising opposition to this for the scale of it, the location of it, the fact that natural lands were going to be, taken out, and all they had all their reasons, but. Some of the interesting kind of crossovers there, and we talked about that Southland Rock Mine that, you know, we raised concerns of and is still, you know, going through this bureaucratic, you know, channels, that these could one, impact the water quality, impact water supply to the Everglades, could threaten the integrity of that EAA reservoir with 30, 40 years of blasting next right. to it. But, and people showed up in droves to oppose this Project Tango data center. What's interesting there is there's a lot of connection and a lot of it's kind of the same big picture between that rock mine where it's in the same county before the same commission, a lot of the same lobbyists and same attorneys were involved, and even some of the same development interests were involved. Some of the same people involved with trying to push that rock mine are the same people trying to push this data center. And the common denominator there was the public does not want either one of those. And the responsibility that falls on the shoulders of commissioners, of county commissioners, of state legislators, of congressional members, is to represent the interests of the people, not special interests. And you're seeing a thing here where you've got special interests trying to use their political influence and political power to get something they want that's not necessarily good for the community or that the community does not want. And you're seeing people, diverse coalitions of people organizing on their own and pushing back against that power. And that the recent developments there over that data center, Project Tango, were a good example of that. Now, there's even more that came out of that outside of just how special interests are operating and the opposition that from the public and how they're self-organizing. There's also, you know, the questions that remain there of is there corruption involved? Is there violations of sunshine law involved?
26: Well, because I get that.
7: Some of the right. guys there captured, you know, images from the cell right. phones of some of those lobbyists and stuff that they were texting back and forth, apparently, with some of those members. Would be a clear violation.
26: I know. I got to get going. That's something we can talk. I'm just more about the, you know, the people. I mean, it's a water quality issue. And that's where I was coming down on that one, you know, the Florida aquifer. And they're going to try to maybe put more. And does it do damage to the Everglades, you know, into Lake O and stuff like that. But Chris Whitman, my word, man, catch his podcast at captainsforcleanwater.org. Captains for Clean Water is his group. And Chris, I'm glad you came on again this week with us.
7: Ed, great to be on with you, buddy. Thank you.
26: All right, dude. All of it right here on the Ed Dean Radio Show.
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11: News this hour from Town Hall. I'm Keith Peters in Washington. Abdul El-Sayed has won a Michigan's Democratic nomination for U.S. Senate in a victory for the party's leftist progressive wing in a battleground state. Senator Gary Peters, a Michigan Democrat, was asked his reaction.
12: Well, I'll certainly congratulate his victory. I talked to him this morning and congratulate him on a victory. We have to win Michigan. It's absolutely essential for us to keep that state blue, my state blue, and so that we can take the majority here in the U.S. Senate. So he's going to work hard, and we're going to now unite the party behind him.
11: Senate Majority Leader John Thune says Abdul El-Sayed's success in the Michigan Democratic Senate primary is good news for Republicans.
14: I mean, this is the extreme radical choice that the Democrats made, and now they're going to have to, accept those positions that he has been advocating for in a general election setting, which I think puts us in a pretty good spot.
11: El-Sayed will face Republican Mike Rogers, a former congressman, in November in a race that will help determine control of the Senate. The Trump administration is turning up the pressure on Mexican cartel bosses. Willie Nelson reports.
15: Acting Attorney General Todd Blanche is announcing a major new rewards package targeting leadership of the Jalisco New Generation Cartel.
16: We're also announcing today with the State Department more than $100 million in rewards for information leading to the arrest of not only the five that were just unsealed today, but three indicted, previously unsealed cases against additional CJNG leadership.
15: The move expands existing cases against one of Mexico's most violent and powerful criminal organizations. Willie Nelson, The White House.
11: A mixed day on Wall Street with the Dow up by 263 points, the NASDAQ dropping 221, the S&P 500 lower by 12. More at Town Hall.
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10: College football, the Florida State Seminoles continuing fall camp in Tallahassee. They have an early start to the season, August 29th in Week 0 against New Mexico State. On Wednesday, the Florida Gators will have their first fall practice under new head coach John Sumrall. Gators opening up their season September 5th in Week 1 against Florida Atlantic in Gainesville. The Jacksonville Jaguars continuing training camp as they gear up for their preseason opener, August 15th against the New Orleans Saints. Monday was the first full day of pads for the Jaguars, and two-way star Travis Hunter had a quiet day with only 13 snaps in 11-on-11 drills, 7 on defense, 6 on offense. The Tampa Bay Buccaneers continuing their workouts in pads as they gear up for their preseason opener. That'll be on August 14th when they head to New York to take on the Jets. 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I'm Tony Desiri, Real Talk 93.3.
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1: 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But for over 55 years, North Floridians have trusted Paul's Termite and Pest Control to protect their homes, their families, and their peace of mind. 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
13: Here he is, the headliner, the showstopper, the main event, the doctor of house calls. 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
26: So, our number two, and you can, our Ed Lynch, you can, he was hanging out with me and Lindsey Randall on the second hour. Ed's on with us. I think we already have it up at floridadaily.com. You can watch me, Lindsey, and Ed Lynch, who is, of course, professor at Palm Beach State College. And, of course, The Primal Truth. Ed Lynch, one of my favorites. I always love having Ed come on. He entertains me. So you can watch us. We got all that up at floridadaily.com. Some of the big stories we are covering today now with, you know, there was kind of a mixed bag of all the elections this week and last night. Some of the socialists won. Some of the socialists are up. They haven't finished the recounts because it's that close. And sometimes that doesn't mean it's fraud. It means you have to, it automatically gets a recount in some things. But we'll see what happens with that. And then, of course, you got 90 days before the election coming up here. We'll get into that. We're talking a little bit about the social media. I've got other things about the economy, more people moving out of the blue states into the red states. And I think some of that was even happening before COVID. But COVID really, you know, rushed that as well. So we'll get into all that coming up here. I've got to play some entertaining clips. I know many of you listen to the show. You want the news. We give you the news every day. And the news that I lay out is not opinion. The news I lay out is facts. And my facts are what? Are indisputable, okay? And I'll preface it when it comes with opinion as well. But the GOP, there's some numbers out there that the enthusiasm is not there. So that means, are they not happy about certain bills being passed? We'll get into that. And sometimes I wonder if my priorities, I know that they're off, you know. The Save America Act. Even if you pass the Save America Act, it won't get implemented for 2 more years because it has to trickle down. But I want to play a couple clips for you here. And this was on the far left socialist. Do not write them off here in the state of Florida. We've got Democratic mayors that are now mayors of blue cities that were just recently run by Republicans. Jacksonville a few years ago, and that's Democrat. Miami, and after 28 years, that's now become Democrat. It is happening out there, and they're moving. They don't call themselves Democrat socialists, but they're to the left. So if you can call the candidate DSA or Democrat, and then you got some of Democrats like the Miami-Dade, Levine, what's her name? Is it Kala, whatever her name? She's bragging about property tax cuts. And Charlie Crist is doing the same thing because they got to win in so many swing areas. So this is where I'm getting at. Do not discount them. Here was a clip, GOP strategist. Who was this, guys? This was clip number 5. Yeah, here we go.
4: This was Erin McGuire. She says they've got the motivation going on right now, like the Tea Party days. She says do not write them off, especially going into 2028.
5: And I know we all as Republicans like to say, yeah, I want to run against a socialist. I'll run against a communist. Be careful what you wish for, because they're doing a good job organizing and getting people motivated right now in these Democrat primaries.
4: Yeah, Ed Lynch, you at the college you teach and a lot of those South Florida schools, I would figure if you got more of an uptick of those in the socialist movement, you know, you don't think of North Florida, like UNF, Florida State University, and UF, but you would think there's more down there. Is it more prevalent down there? Do they talk about being members of the Democrat Socialists of America, or they just kind of keep it quiet?
6: No, the Democrats that we have down here are old school Democrats. They're New York Jews that came here years ago. They retired down the Boca, and, you know, they'll vote D no matter what. But they're not really into the DSA. They just will vote D, no matter what happens.
4: Right.
6: Their arms will fall off. They'll use their nose to vote D.

0: All right. Democrat Socialist of America. What was her name? Megan Romer. She's the co-chair. She's on there with Cuomo, who's host of News Nation. Ask them. Just let them know. We'll get to them in a second. And so I'll get to the calls in just a moment here. So anyway, she was whining about how everything was so expensive. She was whining about the cost of the wars, about the cost of this. Listen to the clip.
1: I think people are seeing that capitalism is not working for them, that this unchecked, unfettered, big businesses, the oil companies mm-hmm. getting richer during a war, you know, the wages just basically the same and yeah. cost of everything going up.
0: Okay, hold on. So she's setting the groundwork. Here we go. Then she says, starts complaining about, hey, well, my kids are going to have to go into college. And these college loans or these colleges are so expensive. Wait till you hear what Chris Cuomo responds. It is absolute radio gold.
1: You know, my generation now, we're about to send our kids to college. How? Have you looked at what college costs now? How are we going to mm-hmm. do this?
2: And we know why the costs are so high. It's because all that free government money that they've unleashed for the schools to take advantage of and have us carry.
0: That's exactly right. It's because the reason why the costs are up to the Democrat Socialist of America, Lindsay, because you guys keep wanting free stuff.
3: That's amazing. I was shocked that he would say that. Also, he is hilarious when he can be on our side. I love it. But the democratic socialism is growing, particularly among young people. A Pew study, this was a poll a couple years ago, so I'm sure it's higher now, but it was 40% of kids, I would say kids loosely, 18 to 29,
0: right.
3: identify as socialists. So, I mean, or at least socialists that are, they're happy about socialism. So I think that it's a problem. It's a growing problem. And especially because the label of capitalism not working. Of course, if you don't understand capitalism, this is crony capitalism that we're involved in. Yeah. Okay. Not actual capitalism, but it's giving us a bad name, which is really bothersome.
0: You know, go ahead.
3: Well, 66% of the Democratic voters, like the most Democratic voters, really identify as socialists. And that's terrifying.
0: Can somebody explain to me, like, there was a difference, Ed Lynch, between the Tea Party Republicans, which are at grassroots, which have been around for years, and then the establishment, okay? The establishment just paid lip service. But when it comes to the Democrats, is there really much, I mean, what is it? So one supports AIPAC and the other one doesn't. Okay, that to me is not a big issue. But what is really the difference between the Democrats and the Democrat Socialists of America, Ed? I mean, they all got the same groundwork. They want to go for more government involvement in everything here.
4: Well, if you look at the race last night in Michigan, you'll see that there's a divide right down the middle, and really right down the middle. I mean, the Minnie Mouse of the Midwest, you know, I thought she would have been destroyed by the Democrat Socialist, El Sayed or whatever the heck his name is. But the thing is, she actually held her own pretty well, and it's about 50-50. And as far as, like, and Lindsay just mentioned about the polls, and it always cracks me up. If you polled college-age students after giving them free green beer on St. Patty's Day, they'd identify as trees. So what they have to say is kind of immaterial. The problem is we take these polls and we use them as push polls in order to get something out of them, in order to get some kind of, you know, response and saying, look, it's like this, you know, for a certain narrative. And that's where we always, I never listen to polls. They make me crazy. I mean,
0: they're
4: last
0: stupid.
4: Night, you know, the Minnie Mouse of the Midwest, she was going to get dominated. And she did not get dominated. And that's got to scare the DSA a little bit because, you know, all of a sudden they're coming in and they got a full head of steam and they got to slow the roll a little bit. And the one thing that we didn't see with the Tea Party as much as we see right now, you had the hardcore establishment. I mean, you had Schumer and Pelosi endorsing the regular Democrats, the, you know, normal progressives. No. And then you had the cuckoo, you know, people, they're going for the DSA. But you also look what happened to Cori Bush last night. She was excited about the fact that she had an opportunity to get back in Congress. And didn't work out so well for her. She got dominated.
0: Let me play for you a clip. This was from Fox News' Chad Pergram. So we talked about the Democrat Socialists of America. So now they're doing polling. Fox News, UNF and other groups out there have been doing polling, mostly Fox, Quinnipiac. And they're asking about, okay, who's pumped? Who's enthused to come out and vote this year? And those can, you know, go all over the map. Again, it's a poll that's current right now. It doesn't mean it's going to be the same way 3 months down the road. And they can't get past the SAVE Act. By the way, the SAVE Act will not do anything for the elections this year. You could have passed the SAVE Act earlier this year and it would have done anything because you have to, now you've got to get it done, which is going to take a couple of years to get it ready to go in all

0: 50 states. Okay. Mm-hmm. And then you have to trickle it down to the local supervisors of elections. Like Georgia had a law to do with election integrity. That won't happen in 2027. Okay. By the way, you know Trump still won that state. So just a little FYI.
1: That's true.
0: But
1: also, they would have to fight.
0: Yeah.
1: They would have to fight with all these states.
0: Right.
1: Too.
0: But here we go. So here's Fox News' Chad Pergram. So if they don't pass the SAVE Act or a couple other things, the numbers are, well, the Republicans don't think that the Republicans are doing anything. They'll just stay home this election cycle.
2: Risk for Republicans promising the Save America Act, but failing to deliver. Now, Republicans are concerned that voters could stay home this fall if they don't think the GOP accomplished enough this year.
0: You know, Ed, I said yesterday, if it's me, I know how to properly spend it. I would talk about immigration. It's saving local communities taxpayer dollars. We're trying to put a clamp down on this, blah, blah, blah. There are things I think you can spend, but I got to tell you something. If you talk to the average Republican that didn't try to use the spin, What do you say that how well they should be? I mean, is it, hey, we know that we suck. We really haven't done good things on dealing with affordability. And we got this war in Iran. We probably tripped over ourselves. We probably shouldn't have got into this thing. But is the attitude is, well, we know we got problems, but the other side sucks just as bad. Is that going to be the new defense going in November?
3: Yeah, I mean, and obviously, I always say this, we're an eternity away. We could be the day before an election. We're still an eternity away from an election. So Trump has a good opportunity right now to do some things where the Republicans are going to be able to tout their bona fides. Look, considering that we're in a war, Scott Bessent's doing an amazing job with the economy. I mean, we should be decimated right now, and he's doing awesome. I mean, Trump, look at border crossings. Look at, you know, all the different things that he's accomplished.
0: Now you're talking to my language
3: the
0: there, yeah.
3: Goes on and on. So he just has to get the message out there, and that's going to be important for me.
0: Here was Karl Rove from the Wall Street Journal. So this is what he said yesterday. And where have you heard this before? We're starting to sound like Biden. We're talking about the stock market. You do know that Biden, Lindsay, had record highs as well, the stock market. And people, my side said, that has nothing to do with Main Street. And they were right, by the way. And they sat back and the Biden tried, inflation's at 7-9%. They try to put a happy spin on it. Listen to what Karl Rove said. He goes, the economy, no disrespect to Ed Lynch, he's not running on all four cylinders. And he says, the polling numbers show that, but yet GOP starting to sound like Biden out there. Oh, everything is really hunky-dory, as they say. And he says, that isn't selling with voters.
4: Look, you cannot do, and we are doing right now, what Joe Biden did. Everything's great. You know, we can't go out there and say it's the best economy the world's ever seen. That's not what people are feeling. What we've got to remind them is that we've taken steps to make it better. We don't have a good messaging right now. We're just not getting the message across, in my opinion.
0: Exactly. One more clip. Dave Ramsey, one of my favorites, he goes, listen, people got into debt. Yes, the market is up. People need to be investing. But because the market is up doesn't mean that people feel it in a positive way.
5: Well, the truth is, a lot of people feel boxed out of the housing market right now, for example. And yet we've got $1 trillion debts in cars and autos, $1 trillion in credit card debt, $1 trillion, almost $2 trillion now in student loans. And guess who's carrying that? Well, these last two generations to come on the scene. Well, they don't have good feelings right now. And so that's where those feelings come from, is they're jammed up in their budget, regardless of what the S&P is doing.
0: Lindsay, there you go. Doesn't matter what the market's doing. They don't feel it.
1: Well, each side takes credit for anything good. And then they blame the other side if something doesn't go well. It's classic rewriting history, and I think that the American people have woken up to that. So, I mean, I want them to accomplish more. I want President Trump to accomplish more. I want us to cut spending, reduce inflation, lower interest rates, lower gas prices. Goodness gracious, that needs to come down too. But, you know, I do think that people are just getting very weary of the just back and forth. At least I know that people, especially with social media, and you could call people out left and right.
0: Yeah.
1: I think it's really opened people's eyes to a lot of things going on.
0: Social media doesn't, I mean, listen, people post stuff that isn't accurate, but I don't want to platform them, you know, just get exposed.
1: Oh, yeah, absolutely.
0: Ed Lynch, The Primal Truth. Take a look at this podcast. Go watch him. He's on it with Florida Daily. You can watch him right now and after the show at floridadaily.com, The Florida Daily Show. 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
3: Yeah, see you guys later.
0: Yeah, man, you got it.
1: Ed's the best.
0: Yeah, he didn't sound happy. He wanted the whole hour.
1: I know. Yeah. Well, he misses us.
0: Yeah, I'll see you later. I'm like, go get your cappuccino with your two drops of whatever almond milk for your coffee, people. Just annoys the crap out of me when people do that in the morning. So anyway, all right, I got a lot more coming up here in just a little bit. We got some guests lined up for you and some lot of other news as we continue to move along. As we tell you, it's the fastest hours anywhere in Florida Talk Radio, the Ed Dean Radio Show.
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7: Florida man, what'd you do to yourself this time?
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8: 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And the best part, the Country Bear Jamboree.
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0: So, that's kind of funny. You know, like I said, we were talking about this, what, a couple minutes ago. Dean Lindsey Randall, you know, Trump throwing Jeanine Pirro under the bus. And can I tell you something? I've met Jeanine Pirro. I've hung out with her. I've interviewed her on this radio show. And quite pleasant. She's almost, But for those of you tuning in, this is the whole story about the whole pool, Lincoln pool. To me, this was low-hanging fruit. Who wants to follow this story? Oh, the vandalism took place. Why? Because the president said so? Well, how many times has the president said things that aren't accurate?
1: I mean, it's Washington, D.C. Of course there's going to be vandalism, unfortunately.
0: But there's no proof to it just because somebody in the water and blah, they were doing construction. So Judge Jeanine Pirro comes out and says that we didn't find anything. And you'd want to, you know what I'm saying? Of course, this is angering people because they want people walking away in handcuffs these days. Comey, Hillary, Fauci. But anyway, I was looking at all this and I'm sitting here going, why would, like, I'm reading people on Facebook going, somebody must have gotten to her or whatever. Guys, I've met Jeanine Pirro. She's almost the opposite of what you see on Fox when she was on there. Because I got to tell you something. She's a smart gal, but many times when she came on Fox, I'm like, man, did you have a bad breakup? She just came across mean, but I don't think she is that way. But she's like Hagseth. I've never had a problem with Pete when he came on with us, but I understand he gets a little intense because he's going in front of a bunch of libs at the Senate committee and about the war in Iran. And by the way, Pete said some comments that weren't accurate as well. So they're going to call him out. And I get that. But sometimes the problem with all elected officials, we're spiking the football beforehand. Trump spiking the football in the vandalism. Pete spiking the football before the war, during the first month of the war, acting like we're ready to walk away with the game. And we figure out, no, dude, this is the first quarter. By the way, I don't even know what quarter we're in now with the war in Iran. Yeah. But Jeanine's,
1: way too long.
0: But Jeanine's cool as anything. I don't know why. She's not going out of her way to embarrass Trump. Okay.
1: No. I'll stick up.
0: She knows what's going on. She knows how to do an investigation. They can't find anything there. See, this
1: She's
0: is
1: a smart
0: the problem.
1: Lady. She's a very smart lady.
0: I know you've said this before. I get this. I understand many of the MAGA sentiment. They're peeved right now. I don't think they want any type of bill to pass. They just want to see the only thing they want to see is somebody in handcuffs.
1: Yes.
0: They want to see Comey, which isn't going to happen. Hillary, which certainly isn't going to happen after Trump said we're going to have an investigation on her. That never happened. Hello.
1: And Fauci.
0: Fauci, Jack Smith. I mean, and Epstein files. Yep.
1: JFK.
0: JFK. Here's my question. Who do you want? The problem is you ask them, who do you want to see in handcuffs? It's everybody on the left. Wait, so none of my side does anything wrong?
1: Mm-hmm.
0: Like right. Howard Lutnick's in the files and everything else and the commerce sector.
1: Let's be fair-minded about all of this.
0: And that's the problem. Everybody is on board on my side, on the Republicans, with Epstein, if it's Bill Clinton getting busted. Mm-hmm. Oh, if it's, well, we're not insinuating the president did anything wrong. We've said that 1,000 times. But he didn't tell people he was on the plane. Then they found out he was on the plane. Now, this had been Biden, we would have been calling these people out.
1: Yep.
0: As Lindsay just says, you've got to call balls and strikes. Can I just say something here? When the military doesn't look at race, ethnicity, when the way they need to, like the Marines, you break down, you got to build back up, they're doing it. They don't care what your political affiliation is.
1: Yep.
0: Can we please have the same attitude when you want to become successful? Can you imagine if we didn't serve Democrats or Democrats didn't serve Republicans at a store? Everybody would go broke. Can we just try to treat everybody the same? The same thing when it comes to this. Stop trying to, well, if it's the Republicans, yeah. If it's the Democrats, a different story. Or vice versa.
1: Well, it goes to prove that it's a uniparty.
0: Yeah. Well, a lot of people agree with that. So we'll continue all of this as we continue to move along right here on the Ed Dean Radio Show.
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15: With SRN News, I'm Keith Peters in Washington. Abdul El-Sayed has won Michigan's Democratic nomination for U.S. Senate in a victory for the party's leftist progressive wing in a battleground state. El-Sayed narrowly defeated Congresswoman Haley Stevens and will face Republican Mike Rogers in November. The seat is pivotal to Democrats' chances of flipping the Senate. Iran and Oman have moved closer to an agreement on the Strait of Hormuz. This comes after President Trump said a deal to reopen the critical waterway could be announced soon. The strait's closure has driven up global fuel prices. A California man who was arrested at President Trump's Los Angeles area golf course was pretending to be a part of the security detail preparing for Trump's visit and had a stash of illegal weapons in his car and home. More details at srnnews.com.
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16: The McCullough County Sheriff's Office is investigating a double homicide after two people were found dead at a property on Otter Creek Road near Sop Choppy. Detectives say 58-year-old Rebecca Thomas and 49-year-old John Luper III both died from multiple gunshot wounds. Investigators believe the victims were killed before their bodies were moved and concealed in separate locations on the property. Deputies also responded to a structure fire at the same address, but say the fire is being investigated as a separate incident while they work to determine exactly what happened. Family members say they're searching for answers and hoping anyone with the information comes forward. The sheriff's office says there's no additional suspect information being released at this time, but investigators expect to provide more details as the active homicide investigation continues. This is Rachel N.A. with Real Talk 93.3 Local News Update, brought to you by Macklemore Systems, Tallahassee's go-to Mac store. 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
17: This is meteorologist Paul Trombley with your Real Talk 93.3 weather update. Slight chance of thunderstorms tonight, otherwise partly cloudy skies. Lows level off around 73, southwest winds around 5 miles per hour. Chance of thunderstorms tomorrow, highs level off around 90, sunshine mixed with clouds at times. Partly cloudy tomorrow night, slight chance of thunderstorms, 73. 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Currently 91.
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1: Are you a country music person?
2: Oh, yeah. Absolutely. Absolutely. Love Tim McGraw. I love
1: Toby Keith.
2: Yeah. Oh, yeah. I love Toby Keith. He was so great. George Strait. I mean, I love Ella Langley, going to her concert.
1: Who?
2: And so, Ella Langley, she's like a huge star, country star. She's young. She's beautiful. So, okay. But she's coming to Jacksonville. I'm going to go to her concert.
1: What's her main song? I think I've heard of that one.
2: Choose in Texas and Be Her. Those are the big songs right now.
1: Okay. I've never been to big country music. I mean, we were talking about this during the break, Ed Dean, Lindsey Randall. Like, you fit the political stereotypes a lot. I got a funny story. And
2: me or just like in general?
1: No, just in general. Hold on a second. I think I've got her song. I'm not a country music fan. Hold on, where is it? Something Laney. Is that her last name?
2: Langley.
1: Or is it Langley?
2: Yeah, Langley.
1: One of the new ones I like, and I'm not really a big country person at all. I'm just Laney Wilson. 4x4 You. 4x4. It's a cool song.
2: All right. I haven't heard of that.
1: Hold on. See if I got this one. Hold on a second. See if I can play this one. This is actually not bad for all you country music fans out there. It's kind of twang, a little slow. Have you not heard of this one?
2: I don't think so.
1: It sounds like something like from the 1970s.
2: It does.
1: You know?
2: And this is a new song?
1: But the reason why I bring it up, because a lot of Republicans are big country music people.
2: Oh, yeah.
1: Here it comes.
3: I'm the kind to take the key.
1: I'm not a country music
2: fan. Yeah, she kind of has a little dolly.
1: Listen to the song.
2: Sound.
1: I'm not a country. Just listen.
3: And you make me want to.
1: She broke my heart.
3: Hypnotized by the white.
1: The chorus is the best part. Just listen.

0: Not bad. I really enjoyed your lip syncing right there.
1: Yeah.
0: All right, I'll follow her on Spotify. I like it.
1: That one. And then, anyway, so we were talking about this during the break. How many of you all stereotype people? I do it all the time.
0: I mean, you can't not.
1: You can't not. It's not a bad thing. And sometimes the stereotypes are off and they're not right.
0: Like, absolutely.
1: Some guy, like one of my friends, I'm not making this up, Steve Train is one of my best buddies. Steve works for the government. He's high up. Big conservative. Now, Steve lives in Warner Robins, Georgia. If anything about know about Warner Robins, it's the South, okay? And near Macon. So he goes, because on this show, Roger Henderson and I daily broke the stereotypes on this radio show, okay?
0: Yep.
1: Where, and let's just be honest, when we talk about the issue of race, fried chicken and watermelon were not a black food. It was a Southern food.
0: That's true.
1: We broke that stereotype. Kool-Aid. By the way, Willie Lawson, who's a black conservative, one of my good buddies down in Tampa, he goes, and Willie's Christian guy, he goes, Kool-Aid was a drink developed by the white man to give black people diabetes. Willie say this on my show. And I mean, but Willie's funny as anything. And the reason why, because Willie's a good guy, you know, he's a big Byron guy. And we break the stereotypes on this radio show, which we have to. I used to make fun of him. I'm like, I said, you people do know, all of you, when the Ku Klux Klan and the white supremacists have their family reunions every summer and they're going, we got to do something about black people. Guess what they're eating for their food? Fried chicken and watermelon.
0: That sounds delicious.
1: You got to break the stereotypes.
0: Yes.
1: Like, we said this before, like KFC, how did that get known as do you understand
0: that? Popeyes. I love Popeyes.
1: Do you understand that there are more Popeyes built in white communities than there are black communities? KFC is the same thing. Lower income isn't all black people. Come on, stop. It's a lot of white communities. I was doing the research on this. I love breaking the stereotypes. Now, sometimes the stereotypes, unless I get to know you, they exist. I get it. But, you know, like I get a lot of we have a lot of black audience members listening to the show. And I love breaking the stereotypes. And they go, Ed, we don't go to KFC. We go to Woody's. We own Bono's. It's barbecue. Who doesn't?
0: Mm-hmm.
1: Can we stop? Like pop is a word they used up north. We call it soda or Coke down here. I mean, can we just break the stereotypes?
0: Amen.
1: You know, Theo Roberts, another one of my good friends, huge Trump supporter. Theo is very successful in the business. I've known Theo for 20 plus years. When he got married, I went to his wedding. Another black conservative. He jokes around. He wears his Trump stuff all the time. And he goes, Ed, he listens to the show. He goes, would you stop? He goes, can all of these people on the left stop acting like they're trying to relate to us in the black community? He goes, you guys have no. He goes, we do the same things you do. But he goes, Ed, I've never eaten pig's feet. He goes, hog moss. It's food.
0: Is that?
1: Yeah, it's certain types of those.
0: No idea.
1: Pig's feet, hog moss. He goes, I'm not a Kool-Aid drinker. Can we, Kool-Aid, you know, the color.
0: He goes,
1: can we stop the stereotypes? And in fact, I will tell you right now, there are more white people drinking Kool-Aid than there are those in the black community.
0: Mm.
1: I guarantee you, politically.
0: Definitely politically.
1: Politically. The point that I'm getting with all this, can we please break the flipping stereotypes? You know what I'm saying? You know, it's like when I went out, I never drank or ever smoked. I go out with a boatload of friends. The black people, black people, Puerto Ricans. So? I mean, my black friends were getting their drinks paid for because they were meeting women, girls. The fat white guys learned how to dance because they sat in front of a mirror because no girls would hang out with them. Remember that? what am I saying? But what I'm saying is that when the fights broke out, like, let's say you go to a county line, little two-step, and I know you like doing that stuff.
0: Mm-hmm.
1: Have some fun. The stereotype was, it was never the black guys. It was the overweight, fat, 400-pound white guys that dressed in their camos to go out play pool at the county bar that got kicked out. Then they go, well, I'm drunk. I got to keep the party going. They drive down to downtown, and they come into they're just looking for a fight.
0: Yep.
1: I'm telling you, I can break the stereotypes all day on this radio show. Some things stick, but you know, it's if you look at like R&B music, some of the biggest record selling, like Mariah Carey. Oh, was she half white? I don't give a flip. You look back at some of
0: Whitney Houston?
1: Yeah, Michael Jackson. Even some of the hip hop music. Do you know who bought all of those? It was all white people. Wasn't all black people. Barack Obama. Let me break another stereotype out there. I know some of you will try to email me about the percentages. I remember my father was at a preacher's gathering during Obama. you know, all the preachers come together for their conference. And one of the black, by the way, there's quite a few black Baptist ministers out there, all right? That's another stereotype. They're not all AME or Moriah Baptist. No, they're M-O-R-I-A-H, not like Mariah Carey. No, there are those in the Baptist community that are conservative Baptist black ministers. And I'll never forget this. He got up there after Obama got elected. And you got to have fun. And he goes, can I just break the stereotype? I remember the black minister was saying this. And everybody got a kick at it because he was right. He goes, don't blame us black people. It was you white people that put in Obama.
0: Whoa.
1: And he's right. He goes, whoa. He goes, now, some of you will, he goes, there isn't enough of the black people to overtake the elections. Now, right. I know some of you will say, well, more black people showed up. And that's true. But when you subtract the white vote, not voting in because they just feel Obama's going to win like he did in Florida, he was right. Look at the percentages. I can't tell you how many people during that time, Republicans, were voting for the new Messiah.
0: Well, yeah.
1: Remember him?
0: Well,
1: yes. Obama.
0: Oh, yeah. And then he was going to unify the country.
1: That's right.
0: And there would be no racism anymore. That's what bothers me. It's like, why do we talk about race in these issues?
1: Because the Democrats have nothing else to talk about. That's why.
0: Yeah, you're right about it. But, like, I don't want it on our side either. I don't care what color you are. I care right. about the policies. I care about what you're going to do.
1: And by the way, the Biden... Byron Donalds is not doing this, but some of his supporters are using the race card, going, "Well, it'd be great, the first black governor." Guys,
0: who the heck cares?
1: No, it would be historic. I agree, but nobody looks at that anymore. That's what the left does, and we're starting to fall into that trap. But like Obama, back to Obama, real quick. It was, hey, the Republicans drove the car into the ditch. I'm going to drive it out. I got the tow truck. You did such a great bang up job there, dude. But you know what's funny about Obama? You know, he was half white. And people, Obama, he was a racist. Do you know that the black community threw Obama under the bus? Cornel West, my brother, that's the guy from Branson. He goes, Obama was too busy looking out for the, he goes, brother Obama, I got the clip. He too busy out looking for the LGBT crowd and stuff like that. He ain't helping out the black folks. He says, black folks got moved to the back of the bus is what he said. I got the clip. He said, he moved up his LGBT crowd. They used to say Obama didn't do enough for the black community. So what is the problem? Is he doesn't like black people? He's half white. So tell me what part you don't like or you do agree with. I love breaking the stereotypes on this radio show. And they must be the race card. Liberals need victims. Conservatives love success stories.
0: Yes,
1: and agreed. The more people are successful, it kills the narrative by the liberal left, so they can't use the victimhood anymore. But I just like breaking the whole race, you know. By the way, a lot of black people love Boot Barn, and they love country music as well.
0: Yeah, absolutely.
1: All right. More of this coming up in just a little bit right here, the Ed Dean Radio Show.
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7: So a few weeks ago, I had economist at the Heritage Foundation, Nicole Hoyer, came on. Good, real good. You know, by the way, Lindsay Randall hanging out with us. So what I did when Nicole came on, I was having a little fun with her. So I asked her a bunch of questions to try to trip her up. Like, hey, do you 100%. She agreed with the professor here. So she's one of us, free market economist with the Heritage Foundation. Yeah, she's great. So anyway, we were talking a lot about, you know, some of the stuff with Doge, some of the stuff that they found, and everything else as well. And they had a real good article that we covered at FloridaDaily.com. So Nicole Hoyer is back on our newsmaker line right now. So Nicole, you got an article. This is not a surprising article, but I might get a little deep in the weeds, where the progressive economics policies are forcing high earners to relocate. By the way, a lot of people relocating that even weren't high earners, going to states like Florida, Tennessee, and Texas. But when you mean, like we have a story, I think 2022, 2023, with all the Biden policies, and a lot of this was COVID, Nicole, but we, you know, they call Miami the Wall Street of the South. And a lot of companies have been moving to Florida based on the business environment of lower, no income tax, lower business taxes, everything else out there. When you use the word higher or high earners, are you talking, give me like, are you talking about more businesses or like people that have wealth, that are creating wealth, that don't want to pay any more of the higher taxes? Are you lumping those two groups together or what? Who are the high earners you're talking about that are relocating out of like New York and other areas?
8: Yeah, well, thanks for having me on to talk about it. I mean, in these blue cities, the Californias, New York, Illinois, we're seeing high earners. And by that, I mean, they could be business owners. They could be people that have a lot of wealth. But we're seeing them move across state lines to places like Florida due to these really progressive or in some cases communist policies, whether that's, you know, corporate tax increases, wealth or income taxes, high property taxes, other labor policy. So we're just seeing this kind of blow up in blue states where there are big government policies, big spending policies, and things that are limiting the freedoms really of businesses and workers are forcing individuals, most of them high earners who are the most mobile. But like you mentioned, it's not just high earners, it's also everyday residents who are looking to move to places with less restrictions and with more freedom.
7: So was it, when you did your analysis, was a lot of the, I mean, this isn't new, but sometimes you look at the data, like a lot of people moved to Florida a lot because of COVID policies. But I mean, they were moving here, but not to the height until after COVID. A lot of the high earners that were coming and businesses that were coming to Florida, Were they, was there a peak that was happening after COVID, or was this taken off before COVID, let many of these higher earners relocating?
8: Yeah, I mean, it started a little bit before COVID because, of course, blue states had their poor policies, but it was definitely during COVID and after the pandemic a sort of phenomenon that was started to increase for sure. I mean, due to some of these things like remote work, or even during the pandemic where there was all the restrictions, where, you know, you had to like wear your mask everywhere. It just was really limiting your freedom in some of these blue states that were heavily restricted. Whereas red states, even during COVID, started opening up, of course, faster than the blue states. So that sort of started it, where people, you know, didn't want to live under the sort of tyranny that were blue states.
7: Right. You don't have to get, like, I'm not asking to look at notes. I'm just saying, shoot from the hip here as I think of these questions. There are a lot of other states, like Florida has a proposed property tax. Agree or disagree, I like that it's getting the ball moving forward. We're starting to see this pick up in about a dozen other states out there. And there are a lot of reasons why one company may move to Texas, Tennessee, and Florida. And sometimes a state will outdo the other. Again, lower taxes, but you said something which is quite accurate. Labor policy, the states, you know, right to work states, all of this. And then you got labor policy with unions, but also some people will say like litigation reform and things like that as well. Is there a state outside of the norm, like Florida, Tennessee, or Texas, or Arizona? Are those just, do they own like the monopoly of where a lot of people are moving to because of the business environment, or are they going to other states as well, like North Dakota, that maybe we're not even talking about?
8: Yeah, that's a good question. I think we're definitely seeing the highest migration rates, and that's where I kind of pull those specific states from, the Floridas, Tennessee, North Carolina, Texas. There's an interesting study by Unleash Prosperity. It's called Vote With Your Feet, and you can actually see within the last decade the states that have attracted the most people and the most net income, and those are those sort of red states that I mentioned. But in general, it is tax policy for businesses, it's labor policy for them, and also for individuals, something like right to work laws are very attractive. But in general, it's just some of these sorts of policies, lower taxes, whether that's income, individual property taxes, that those are the things that are going to attract both businesses and workers to these states. And that's primarily a phenomenon that we're seeing in red states, because, of course, blue states are, dabbling in high taxes and big government and big spending.
7: Go read the story. It's at heritage.org and about the economics of all of this stuff. Nicole Hoyer, excuse me, one of their economists. I like her. She thinks the same way I do on a lot of this stuff. So, Nicole, I'm glad you came on today.
8: Yeah, thank you.
7: Yeah, you got it. You know, can I follow through? There's a stereotype. We were talking about stereotypes a few moments ago. I grew born and raised in Florida, East Coast. You know, I grew up in New Yorkers before I grew up with Southerners. Okay,
9: now how did that happen?
7: Well, I'll tell you why. Because I was in Cocoa Beach, Satellite Beach, Melbourne's where I'm from. And Grumman moved down, which is from up north.
9: Oh,
7: yeah. They moved to St. Augustine and into Melbourne because Melbourne got it. Thousands got it. Worked for Grumman. And I grew up with New Yorkers. But now, a lot of you from up north listen to the show go, it's way different from the city compared to everything else. And you're exactly right. I went up to Scroon Lake, the Adirondacks, love that people are different. But one of the things that hit me when I was just talking with Nicole was that these companies move in. Like Amazon was moving into Jacksonville, Orlando. I remember taking calls, listening to people.
9: Mm-hmm.
7: They didn't want Amazon. Amazon's going to bring in 5,000 jobs to Jacksonville. Another, I think there was Tallahassee, I think it's going to have like another 2,500, more than, of course, the AI data centers, right? But anyway, they were moving, and I had more people go, I don't want Amazon coming in. I go, why? We don't want their values. What do you mean? We're bringing in jobs. I could care less about their values. Not in my backyard. That still holds true today with many things. But the stereotype is, and some of it may fit, well, don't New York my Florida. You get that?
9: Agreed.
7: You hear that a lot.
9: Yes.
7: And we got all these a lot of New Yorkers are very fiscally conservative. It doesn't matter. But this is where I worry a little bit about more people coming from, unless they're very conservative. Because these are a lot of people that you know, well, if I'm paying, folks, by the way, I'm giving a hypothetical. If I'm paying $8,000 a year in taxes in New York, Florida's got them for $3,500. I'm coming to Florida. Yep. Now follow me. But when a property tax increase on a local level is being proposed or a sales tax increase, those from up north are going to vote in favor of it. Why? Because it's still cheaper than what they paid up north.
9: Yeah. Yeah,
7: that's
9: absolutely.
7: What scares me.
9: Yeah, that scares me too. I mean, look at what happened in California. This is in the early 2000s.
7: Got to get to the Chapa, California.
9: They started moving out because of their idiotic policies out right. there. They started moving out to Colorado, beautiful state. Well, now Colorado, that was traditionally a red, very red, is now a blue state, and their policies are now like super left. So they went and destroyed California, and then they destroyed Colorado. That's what makes me nervous about this. I just want them to come here and not bring the policies of their states that they're coming from and fleeing
7: right,
9: from.
7: Right. They're really afraid. I'm like,
9: remember where you came from.
7: I know.
9: You don't want to replicate that.
7: Everybody's all, Amazon's going to bring, no, folks, Amazon's bringing in jobs.
9: I do worry about Silicon Valley folks coming to make our state.
7: You know, Trump actually, yeah, but they wanted lower costs. They were actually happy to support Trump last time. So it's just a pendulum. But again, I've just covered this for many years before we get going here. A lot of that, they come down from up north going, well, hey, the tax proposal is way less than what I was paying.
9: Exactly.
7: So I'll go ahead and vote for that. Well, again, guess what happens every year? Incrementally, it goes up.
9: Yep.
7: By the way, anybody in Florida should have to live here for 10 to 15 years and not come from up north to run for office down here. How about that one?
9: Oh, I love that.
7: All right, we'll do it. So, all right, we got to get going here. I'm glad you were able to hang out with us today, man.
9: It was
7: good.
9: Is fun.
7: Good. You'll be hanging out with us tomorrow. So,
9: yeah, thanks for having me.
7: Yeah, man. Good. Lindsay Randall. So I got some good stuff coming up next hour. As we continue to move along. I just like breaking the stereotypes. But about you
9: break them every day.
7: By the way, people look at me, the stereotypes go, oh my gosh, he's young and he's good looking and man, he knows his stuff. I mean, and he's only 23 years old. How is that? So, all right, we'll talk. you catch the stick there.
9: Yes.
7: All right, more of this as we continue to move along. Lindsay Randall, of course, hanging out right here at the Ed Dean and the Ed Dean Radio Show.
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13: News this hour from Town Hall. I'm Keith Peters in Washington. Abdul El-Sayed, an insurgent former public health official who harnessed Democratic frustration with the party establishment, narrowly defeated Congresswoman Haley Stevens in Michigan's U.S. Senate primary, setting up a crucial test for progressives in a key battleground state. Senate Majority Leader John Thune says he's looking forward to the general election in Michigan after Democrats nominated El-Sayed, who will face off against Republican Mike Rogers.
14: I think it's a great contrast. Rogers is a great candidate, very experienced, ran last time, learned a lot, and I think is running a terrific campaign and fortunately benefited this time from not having to have a divisive primary like what happened in his last race.
13: The outcome of the Michigan Senate race could help decide control of the U.S. Senate. A heavily armed man who was checking out security at Trump National Golf Club in Rancho Palos Verdes, California, ahead of the president's visit there, is under arrest.
15: The 38-year-old facing five charges, including a felony, staff spotting him scoping out security on Friday prior to the president's visit there on Tuesday. Court documents say the suspect was wearing an earpiece while taking pictures and videos of security guards and surveillance cameras on the property. The suspect returned again on Saturday, and that's when he was arrested. Detectives finding bullets in his pocket and a loaded gun in his car. When they search his home, they find a rifle, body armor, and a notebook reportedly containing disturbing statements about the president.
13: Correspondent Laura Winters reporting. Iran and Oman have moved closer to an agreement on the Strait of Hormuz. This comes after President Trump said a deal to reopen the critical waterway could be announced soon. The Strait's closure has driven up global fuel prices. More at townhall.com.
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24: NFL, the Jacksonville Jaguars gearing up for their preseason opener, which will be next week, August 15th. They'll face the New Orleans Saints at the Superdome. Jacksonville continuing workouts at Miller Electric Center. Monday was the first full day of pads, while the Tampa Bay Buccaneers open up their preseason schedule August 14th in New York against the Jets. The preseason opener for the league will be the Hall of Fame game at Canton, Ohio Thursday night. The Carolina Panthers taking on the Arizona Cardinals. On Saturday, five more inductees into the Pro Football Hall of Fame, including Drew Brees, Adam Vinatieri, Larry Fitzgerald, Luke Kuechly, and Roger Craig. The NASCAR Cup Series returning Sunday as they race at the Iowa Speedway, the Iowa Corn 350. Four races remain before the start of the 10-race playoff. William Byron is the defending champion. 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I'm Tony DeZiri, Real Talk 93.3.
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2: And it's Trey Ware in for Joe Pags once again today. Joe is on vacation. He'll be back on Monday. I'm coming to you from our flagship station, KTSA in San Antonio, so I got a special number for you. 210-599-5555. 210-599-5555. Don't get all down today. No. This is going to be fun to watch. This is going to be fun to be a part of. This is going to be fun to see how this all turns out. Because this is going to be a total and complete now. You've got two drawn lines that are very clear. You've got normal people represented primarily by Republicans, although there are a bunch of Republicans who are not normal, I can tell you that, but that's primarily them. And then you got the Democrats who are the radicals. So that's what we're doing here in America. Okay, I get it. We have normal people over here lined up against radical people. We got people over here who believe in a strong defense and taking care of your family in this country. That would be the normal people. You know, normal things like getting up in the morning and getting cleaned up and having a breakfast and going to work, making money, and then turning around and contributing to our society, taking care of people around you through your money and also buying stuff, so taking care of our economy. You know, the normal stuff. Supporting a strong national defense, you know, supporting life and making sure that we preserve life and, you know, go worship a God and appreciate what God has given you and given us as a nation. That's kind of some of the things that normal people believe in. You know, following the law. I know that's a strange concept. Secure borders so that you have a country that is a country. And not just a wild and crazy, what is this? No, you're going to have a country. You're also going to make sure that you got people that have the right to keep and bear arms according to the Second Amendment. Why? Well, because a government every once in a while gets out of control, as Tom Jefferson said, and you may have to get it back into control. And plus, if somebody goes to a burger joint on a Saturday afternoon, you want to be able to protect people. That's one of the other things that normal people believe in, of course. Oh, yeah. You know what else normal people believe in? Normal people believe in police. Like, if something really bad is going down, you can call a three-digit number. And a guy or a woman with a car and a gun on their hip and a badge that has the authority of the law, they show up with lights and all that kind of stuff, and then they haul off the bad guys, hopefully. And if they don't get there in time to haul off the bad guys, then they got other guys that go find the bad guys and then bring them to justice. That's kind of cool. Normal people believe in that. And then when they get those bad guys, normal people believe in taking those bad guys to a place, and I call that place bricks and bars, right? Because the people who decide they don't want to live in an ordered society, that's where they belong. So the rest of us, normal people, can live in an ordered society with peace and safety. That's what normal people want. The radicals, like the dude that won in Michigan last night, and boy, you better say this guy's name right, because if you don't say it right, he's going to come get you. Here he is.
3: You know, they think they want to use my whole name against me. Mike, listen, man, if you can't say the name, it's Abdurrahman, keep the name out your damn mouth.
2: Keep my name out your damn mouth. Well, happy to do that, man. I really am. Al-Sayed, I have no idea, but that's all right. He's the guy who won last night. And he's a radical. And, yes, we talked about it on my show in San Antonio this morning with my partner. And, yeah, he's going to run in 28 or sometime down the road. He wants to be El Presidente. So he'll be a candidate. And even J.D. Vance mentioned that this morning. And I'll get into that a little bit later on. So in Michigan, and all you guys and gals in Michigan, I'd love to hear from you today. How you doing after last night? Or really, it was this morning before they all officially called it. 210-599-5555. The Republican candidate is Mike Rogers.
4: This is really about the heart and soul of our country. I have never seen someone so radical, so extreme, get nominated by a political party. And the DSA candidates in the state in two different congressional races look like they're pulling it off as well. The Democrat Party is lost to this hardcore socialist attitude.
2: And they are a bunch of radicals who want